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6: I will never forget the day in January 1949 when my dad said to me, "Son, we're in trouble. Chiang Kai-shek has abandoned the city, and we're at the mercy of the Red Army." And in they came. So I was 2 years under the reign of terror at the beginning of the Chinese Revolution. Thank God that you had these two great revolutions in the 20th century, 1917 and 1949, and the English-speaking people had stood firmly, the West as a whole, against autocracy. And I think that's important today because you can see the rise of looming autocracy, China, Russia, North Korea. And this time, though, the West in considerable confusion and uncertainty. But the French Revolution was like a gigantic volcanic explosion in European history. And the lava flow has flowed out ever since. The first was in the 19th century, revolutionary nationalism, the least important in some ways. The second is the well-known one, revolutionary socialism, or in one word, communism, which broke out in the 20th century, but of course designed by Marx and Engels in the 19th century. But many people don't realize that what we're facing now is the third great lava flow, not classical Marxism, but cultural Marxism or revolutionary liberationism. And this goes back to thinkers like Antonio Gramsci, George Lukács, and so on. And they gave rise to this idea of a cultural Marxism, which was picked up by the Frankfurt School in the 30s, 40s, 50s, and became very, very important in America, breaking into the new left through the leadership of Herbert Marcuse at the University of San Diego. And the key year in the 60s was 1968, which intriguingly was the first year I visited America as a young man. 100 American cities were ablaze. Martin Luther King had been assassinated, Senator Robert Kennedy assassinated, and you had the so-called Chicago police riots at the Democratic Convention. But here's the point. The radicals, after all this 50 years of the growth of the Frankfurt School, they knew they would not win in the streets. So they called for a long march through the institutions, the word picked up by a Red Brigade leader in Germany. In other words, slowly, incrementally, win the colleges and universities, win the press and the media, win the world of culture industry, Hollywood and entertainment, and then sweep round and win the whole, like the Long March in China. Mao's 6,000 march around from the southeast to the north. And of course, as we look back 50 years later, they've done it. If people think every great civilization has an inspiration or a dynamic, something through which it rises. So a culture is simply a way of life lived in common. But a civilization is more than that. It's a culture that rises high enough, that spreads far enough, and of course lasts long enough. And of course, if you think most of the previous civilizations have gone, they're in ruins or museums or history books. Why? They reach a civilizational moment when they lose touch with the inspiration that made them what they were. And at that moment, there's only three broad options. You can have a renewal of the original inspiration, or you can have a genuine solid replacement of the original inspiration, or in the absence of both of those, decline. So the West today is in a moment of civilizational crisis. It lacks the inspiration, the dynamism that made it the civilization it's been.
7: And that was Oz Guinness.

0: We're here in this fine imported china shop where Amazing Alan will attempt to carry a valuable tea setting across this newly waxed floor while wearing large wool socks.
1: Guys, how much is this Ming vase worth?
0: More than we're paying you, Alan.
1: Oh.
0: We're illustrating that it is impossible for man to make it to heaven on his own. Okay, take one. Action.
2: Oh. Ooh.
0: As Alan is illustrating, a lot of people assume they are good and therefore God will let them into heaven.
1: This is no problem.
0: But we all have one thing that comes between us and God, our sin nature. Okay, let the bull loose.
1: The bull?
0: The Bible says if we've broken one law, we've broken them all.
1: Like a Cheerios hand here.
0: Good point, Alan. That's why Jesus died, to pay the penalty for our sin. We cannot be right with God without Jesus.
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1: Years ago, I bought some workout equipment I'd seen advertised on TV. But after using it just a handful of times, I just forgot about it and left it sitting in the basement. Well, you've probably all done that, paid a high price for something and then let it go to waste. Well, when Jesus died on the cross, he paid a very high price to give you daily access to the throne room of God. So take advantage of that valuable access to God instead of just leaving that relationship sitting over in the corner, gathering dust.

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0: 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Which of you, by being anxious, can add a single hour to his span of life? Matthew 6:27. We're in the middle of the Sermon on the Mount, and Jesus has been telling his followers that they don't need to be filled with anxiety. And this is a common theme throughout all of Scripture. In fact, 366 times in God's Word, he tells his kids not to be afraid. That's once for every day of the year, including leap year. And did you know God never gives that counsel to his enemies? He only gives it to his kids. Why? Because fathers provide for their own children. He is providing for you today. In whatever area you're anxious, remember that your loving, wise, sovereign Father knows every need and every ache. He has no uncertainty about your future. He knows the exact span of your life and how much provision you'll need to carry you there. He's with you, and he's for you, and he's where the joy is. To hear The God Shot again or to share it with friends, go to spiritfm.ca and click the God Shot link.
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Sunday Side Up. Mike Bowling opened the show declaring, "Heaven is mine." Three and Company are also thinking about heaven. I wouldn't miss heaven for the world. Three and Company served up next on this edition of Sunday Side Up.

Heaven Minded set, we heard from Mark 209, My Home in Heaven. The set began with Three in Company, I Wouldn't Miss Heaven for the World. More thoughts about heaven come our way from the McGuires. Don't That Sound Like Heaven? The McGuires, served up next on this edition of Sunday Side Up.

Sunday Drive. We're celebrating being born again. I'm your host, Ray Sargent, inviting you to come on over for a visit to my website. 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Here's the website address, sundaysideup.org. Some very powerful declarations in this next song by Rachel Wes Kramer, In Christ Alone. Rachel Wes Kramer served up next on this edition of Sunday Side Up.

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1: In the Middle Ages, royalty lived very differently from peasants. Imagine if a king's son was taken from the castle at birth and was raised in a peasant's home. If he never became aware of his birthright, that man would miss out on all the benefits he was entitled to enjoy as a prince. That's exactly how many of us live today, not knowing who we really are. God's word says in Jeremiah 10:10 that we are his children and he is the everlasting king. As king's kids, we need to find out what we're entitled to. Our work doesn't involve earning our way into God's family because Jesus already did that for us. Instead, our work has to do with discovering our place. Ephesians 4:20 calls this putting off the old man and putting on the new. The more you learn, the more you toss aside the old way of living and put on your new life as a child of the King. It's the internal equivalent of stripping off your peasant wear and putting on royal robes. With a change in uniform comes a change in identity and behavior, because as a believer, you're not who you used to be. If you want to make real, lasting changes in your life, study who you really are in Christ, and your experience will begin to line up with your true identity.

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Leon Fontaine is the lead pastor at Springs Church in Winnipeg, Manitoba, and a number of satellite locations as well. You can find a link to Pastor Leon's site on the links page of my website. Head on over there and hear more devotionals by Leon. The set opened with Rachel West Kramer, In Christ Alone. Blood is the bonding agent in a covenant. It's through the terms of the new covenant that God sees us. Here's Paul Bullen, God Sees Me Through the Blood. Paul Bullen, as this edition of Sunday Side Up continues.

A group called The Worship Collection testified, "I'm a new creation." Before them, we heard from Leon Fontaine with his devotional called Spirit Contemporary. He told us we should study who we are in Christ.

Also referring to the blood, that was David Ingalls, "The Blood, the Precious Blood." 1 Peter 1:18-19, "For as much as ye know that ye were not redeemed with corruptible things, as silver and gold, from your vain conversation received by tradition from your fathers, but with the precious blood of Christ, as of a lamb without blemish and without spot." This is Crossroads, Savior's Precious Blood. Crossroads, as this edition of Sunday Side Up continues.

covenant blood of Jesus was the theme in that three-pack we just heard from the Kingdom Heirs. I'll never get over the blood I'm under. Carol Gaddis shared, covered by the blood, and the package opened with Crossroads, Savior's Precious Blood. I'm your host, Ray Sargent, and I hope you're enjoying this week's edition. Concluding this first hour, here is Tammy Jones Robinette. His blood redeems. Tammy Jones Robinette, as this edition of Sunday Side Up continues.

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1: from James 5:16. 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

Welcome back for the second hour of this edition of Sunday Side Up. I'm your host, Ray Sargent. We began the hour with the Down East Boys. If I Know Him. This is a new release from the Irwins. The God I Know, the Irwins, served up next on this edition of Sunday Side Up.

0: 1 John 5:20, "And we know that the Son of God is come, and hath given us an understanding, that we may know him, and that is true, and we are in him, that is true, even in his Son, Jesus Christ." The Perrys, "If You Knew Him." Before them, the Irwins, "The God I Know." Along next, Signature Sound, "Walking Through Fire." Signature Sound served up next on this edition of Sunday Side Up.
1: Let me introduce you to Jesus.

Barry Ward added to the narrative, The Fourth Man. Would you please come by my website? 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SundaySideUp.org. This declaration comes from the bishops. You can't ask too much of my God. The bishops served up next on this edition of Sunday Side Up.

0: You're listening to Lighten Up with Ken Davis, brought to you by Compassion International. Lighten Up is a moment to brighten your day with the medicine of joy. I'm Dr. Wes Stafford, inviting you to lighten up and listen as author, speaker, and comedian Ken Davis asks, what are you planning to ask God?
1: I hate to admit it, but one of the most terrifying movies I ever saw was Jurassic Park. Out of all the weird prehistoric creatures, the one that scared me the most was the Tyrannosaurus Rex. The screech made chills run down my spine. The earth shook when this thing walked. But along with the fear, I had many questions about this creature. What was with the tiny arms? The thing had massive legs, a humongous head, and a giant tail, and itty-bitty arms. They say it could run fast. Big deal. If it wanted to grab anything, it would have to almost lay down to reach it. So assume that Mr. Rex chased a saber-toothed tiger, and then did a belly flop on it and grabbed it with his little arms. Now what? Look at the pictures. The arms are too short, and the head too big to get the thing in its mouth. Did T-Rex have to ask other prehistoric animals to hold his food while he ate it? No wonder it's extinct. I have so many questions to ask God when I see him. I want to ask him about many of the creatures he made. I want to ask him why people try so hard to explain the world without him. I want to ask him why he loved humankind so much. I also plan to thank him for not giving T-Rex long arms. Lighten up and live.
0: This has been Lighten Up, brought to you by Compassion International, releasing children from poverty in Jesus' name. 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

Karen Cruz, When I Get to Heaven. Before her, we heard from Ken Davis with Lighten Up. He asked, what are you planning to ask God when you meet him in heaven? Wow. For more Lighten Up, you can find a link to Ken's site on the links page of my website. The package opened with the bishops. You can't ask too much of my God. Triumphant takes us to that day that is yet to come. Welcome to Heaven. Triumphant served up next on this edition of Sunday Side Up.

The Glory Way Quartet gave us those words we can all look forward to hearing. Welcome home. The inspirations continue the desire. Home is sounding sweeter. The inspirations served up now on this edition of Sunday Side Up.

In that set, we heard from Rhonda Vincent, Homecoming. Ahead of her, The Inspirations, Home is Sounding Sweeter. Our time together is over for today. Thank you so much for being with me for this edition of Sunday Side Up. I hope you'll connect with this station this week and thank them for airing the program. And if you have a moment, perhaps you could put us on your social media page. Concluding our time together, this is the Doe family with the wonderful Gloria Gaither testimony, I Don't Belong. I'm your host, Ray Sargent, thanking you for listening to Sunday Side Up.

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1: From Isaiah 53:5. But he was pierced for our transgressions. He was crushed for our iniquities. The punishment that brought us peace was upon him. And by his wounds, we are healed. 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

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The door isn't locked and the gate is ajar. The Savior is calling, come as you are. We don't wait for the rain to decide to get wet, and we don't wait for healing to settle the

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0: cleanse the guilty plea hall. 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So shake off the dust and the old heavy chains, for only joy and promise remains. The porch light is beaming, the table is set, a homecoming party you'll never forget. The journey is over, the wandering ends, in the arms of the king, the truest of friends. Don't wait for a change or a shift in a star. He loves you right now, so come as you are. This has been Matthew's Manifesto. Come, let's worship.
1: Can an extinct tree still be thriving? This is the Genesis Factor. According to the claims of evolutionists, the dawn redwood trees lived from the time of the dinosaurs until about 2 million years ago. Then they became extinct. At the very same time this was the official scientific teaching, Chinese rice farmers were planting the tree because it

was a good indicator of fertile rice fields. Evolutionary scientists caught up with the real world in 1944 when they acknowledged the tree's existence. In 1947, Chinese botanists sent dawn redwood seeds to Harvard University. Today, the dawn redwood is a popular landscape tree across America. This slender tree, with its gentle drooping branches and bright green feathery-looking needles, looks like a living Chinese painting. It grows up to 4 feet per year. Unlike most conifers, the dawn redwood drops its needles in the fall. You might correctly ask, can't scientists be wrong sometimes? Yes. Like the rest of us, scientists are only human. That's exactly the lesson. If scientists can be wrong about the present, then they have no business telling us that the history recorded in the Bible cannot possibly be true. If a tree as important as the dawn redwood could escape their notice for so long, how can they tell us that life existed for millions of years before the first human beings? Yes, scientists are human like the rest of us. That means that, like the rest of us, their proper place is one of humility and thanksgiving before the Creator and Lord of the universe. For CreationMoments.com and the Genesis Factor, I'm Darren Marlar.

0: Yevarechecha Adonai v'yishmerecha. Ya'er Adonai panav elecha v'yichuneka. 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

I recently read a story in which someone was telling the story of how much her mother loved her sterling silver. She reserved it only for special occasions. After those particular events, she would methodically count each piece to be sure that one didn't accidentally end up in the garbage. As she got older, she became even more protective of that silverware, locking it in a trunk in a special hiding place just in case the house was robbed. What are the things in your life that you would do anything to keep? Only one thing lasts forever, and that's our soul. Jesus said, "What does it profit a man if he gains the whole world and loses his own soul?" 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Only Jesus can tear down that wall. 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

Stop trying to fix what you think is a mess before you walk in and finally confess. The door isn't locked and the gate is ajar. The Savior is calling, come as you are. We don't wait for the rain to decide to get wet, and we don't wait for healing to settle the debt. You don't come to the water because you're clean. You come to be washed in a grace unseen. We bring him our hunger, our thirst, our drive. He gives us wings and the strength for the sky. Our ways are a flicker, but his

Whispers all cease, replaced by a roar of conditionless peace. There's no condemnation, no debt left to pay. For those in Christ Jesus, grace is at play. No finger is pointing, no gavel will fall. He answered and cleansed the guilty plea call. 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

0: never forget. 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This has been Matthew's Manifesto. 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
4: 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You know, if Building 429 as a ministry or as a band exists, it only exists part of the way. 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And so, but radio's had a huge impact on my own family. My kids were singing Christian songs before they could have a conversation with me because of the radio that they were listening to. And so if that's happening with my kids, with other people, with other artists, I can only imagine what it's like for, you know, some kid to be singing, you know, one of our songs. But for, you know, nobody in radio, we understand how hard it is to be in radio. As much as it's hard to be an artist on the road, it's hard to be in radio. We get that. And so we're just thankful to have partners out there who are working hard for everything that they get. And we just pray blessings upon them wherever they are.
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1: The Lord bless you and keep you. 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
1: Well, good day to you, everybody. It's Terry Somerville, and I want to give you what should prove to be a great formula for success in your life. And it has to do with getting control of your thoughts so that your heart comes in line with God's purpose, so that out of your mouth comes things that are right and true, so that your life flows in the right direction. Did you catch all that? There's a process there, which is clearly biblical, and it starts with the fact that our mind can be set on certain things now that we're Christians, and that begins to shape what's arising in our heart, which shapes what's arising in our mouth, and what we say sets the direction of our life like a rudder. And that's really a brief summary. And I've got to ask the question, how are you doing? How are you doing today? Are you finding that you're down and depressed and discouraged and up and down and all over the place? Or are you doing well most of the time? Is life's direction kind of unsettling? You don't know what's going on? Or, is it pretty good? Well, personally speaking, I often have battled with my heart and mind going in directions that I said, this isn't right. I don't want it to go there. And I've rejoiced because the Father in heaven has given us the power to get hold of what we're thinking and set it in the direction that is right. Did you know we can do that? Because once you're born again, you see, the power of sin to rule and control you has been completely eliminated and destroyed. And Paul says in 2 Corinthians 10, verse 5, that we can take every thought captive and make it obey Christ. We can take our thoughts captive. If you're a person that's suffering with thoughts that are going here and there and everywhere, if you're a person that is suffering with thoughts, maybe you feel condemnation all the time, discouragement all the time. Maybe you're feeling inside, oh, I'm a failure, and you're putting yourself down all the time. Do you know what that'll produce out of your life? Is that'll set your heart to conform to those thoughts, and then out of your heart, you'll be saying things which are not good for your life. And yet Paul says in 2 Corinthians 10:5, you can take those thoughts captive and change them. Well, let's just look at this subject, first of all, about the tongue for a few minutes. Your life really is directed by your tongue. Now, you might know that in a natural sense, because what you say in situations and what you say to people and what you say at your work and your attitude, of course, is going to influence everything that happens around you. But it's so much more than that. What you're saying actually influences the direction of your life all the time. It's like life and death is in the power of the tongue. That's what the Bible says, Proverbs 18, verse 21. God has created it not only

so that in the natural sense, what you're saying and doing affects how you're doing and how you're going and how life will be for you. But there's supernatural sense that life and death itself is in the power of your tongue. Proverbs 18, verse 21. Interesting chapter for you to follow up. Let's just have a quick peek over here at Proverbs 18. I'm going to flip to it right now. Verse 21. And something that we need to know, it says, words satisfy the soul as food satisfies the stomach. The right words on a person's lips bring satisfaction. Those that love to talk will experience the consequences, for the tongue can kill or bring life. Isn't that interesting? Isn't that interesting? Words can satisfy you. Words can nourish your soul. Or as the writer of the proverb says, the words on your tongue can be killing you inside. If you are a person that's discouraged in your heart, and out come these discouraging words, it's like it sets everything that happens. You can be a person that's battling, maybe you're battling with depression and discouragement, and you can't get moving. What is your speech like? How do you talk from day to day? If you're always saying that, then you're helping to set direction for what's going on inside. And the Bible says that out of the abundance of your heart, the mouth speaks. That's what Jesus said in Luke 6, verse 45. Out of the abundance of your heart, your mouth speaks. The reason you're saying those negative things is because, of course, that's what's going on inside you. You can be so discouraged about a situation that you speak it and talk about it all the time, and it sets everything in your heart. Now, the book of James talks about this. James the Apostle, back here in the New Testament, talks about the words of your mouth, meditations of your heart. This is interesting. Let's get a hold of it today, everybody. Your words set direction in your life. And if we can get a hold of our words, if I could only speak positively, if I could only praise God, if I could only be up, if I could only have faith-filled words all the time, I tell you what, things in my life would be better and better and better and better. I've learned this, and I'm still learning this, and I'm still applying this to my life, and I see results every time I do. In the book of James, chapter 3, he says that we all make many mistakes, but those who can control their tongue can also control themselves in every way. Ooh, that's a key. The tongue is a key to this thing, isn't it? It says we can make a large horse go around and go wherever we want by means of a small bit in its mouth. We can take a tiny rudder and turn a huge ship wherever the captain wants it to go, even though the winds are very strong or the motor's very strong. So it is with the tongue. It's a small thing, but it can do enormous damage. A tiny spark sets a whole forest on fire. And the tongue is like a flame of fire full of wickedness. It can ruin your whole life. It can turn the entire course of your life into a blazing flame of destruction. No one, it says, can tame the tongue. People can tame all kinds of animals, birds, and reptiles. No one can tame the tongue. It's an uncontrollable evil. Well, I've got news for you. And now that you're a Christian, you can get a hold of this because you are no longer dominated and ruled by sin. Sin has lost its power to control you if you'll do some things that are important. Your tongue affects your life. Your tongue and what you're saying about yourself and your others and your situation affects your life. When you're going to speak out faith-filled words, words that say, thank you, Lord. Remember how many things come from thanking God? And we just read in another time in the program this morning here, God wants us to be praising him and thanking him in every situation. God wants us to be calling on him for help. He wants to glorify himself by answering our needs and answering our call. But your words have to be faith-filled, calling on him in the first place. And you can do that. You can do that. Do you want to get a hold of your tongue today? Have you been down and down and down and down and down and getting negative? Or are you going to speak what is positive? Wow. Proverbs 23, verse 7 says this. It says that as a man thinks in his heart, so is he. You see, the situation with your tongue starts in your heart. Jesus agreed with that in Luke 6, 45. He said, out of the abundance of the heart, the mouth is speaking. So what comes out of your

0: mouth. You see, you can try to force yourself to get hold of your speech and you know, put your hand in your mouth. Oh, I shouldn't have said that. Oh, I'm sorry. And you're apologizing. Or you're trying to turn around, back and forth, and up and down. But it starts earlier than that. That, you know, if you're just trying to deal with at the level where you talked, it's like you're driving down the street and you ignored the road closed sign. You drove into a pothole and broke your car. That's what happens when we're speaking wrong. What God is saying to do is when you see the signs, stop the car and go the other way. When you see the signs in your heart and your thinking, stop going down that road and you won't hit the pothole of your speech and you'll be able to turn your car in a new direction. Your life can take a new turn. You can speak those faith-filled words and see things come from God. Matthew 12:37, Jesus said this, by your words you're going to be justified or by your words you're going to be condemned. And of course we know that's how we even receive Christ. We confess him as Lord. That's how you get saved or you get damned. You know what? That's what that's all about. So how can we control it? What do? We come back ahead of the situation of our heart to the issue of our thoughts. You may have had bad memories, bad situations. You may be a person who has a self-image imprinted on your life by experience of failures and loss and rejection and fear. And God, now that you are a Christian, is saying, no, I designed to make you a success. You have to be conformed to that success, conformed to the Word of God, conformed to the new life. You know, I was thinking about Israel. When Moses led them out of Egypt and out of prison to that Pharaoh in slavery, they started seeing all these incredible miracles, miracles of deliverance, miracles of the water, miracles of the quail, miracles of the manna and the bread, miracles of enemies being defeated, miracles in the desert, the pillar of cloud to keep them warm in the cold nights in the desert, and the pillars of fire keeping them warm in the desert at night, pillar of cloud keeping them in shade in the day, all miracles of God. But the Israelites could not get Egypt out of their heart. They complained and grumbled against God again about every little thing. They did not act in faith. And they finally, because of their speech, setting the direction, lost what God intended, and he waited till the next generation before he'd take them into that promised land. Let's not be like that. We can be inheriting that deliverance and becoming a Christian, but keep on complaining and not deal with conforming to this new life that Christ is giving us. Conform your life to Christ. Now, how do we do that? First of all, I said earlier, the Bible's so clear that the power of sin no longer rules you. The opportunity's there. The ideas are there. The thoughts are there. Satan goes around sowing his ideas. The world is full of ideas of sin and loss and failures and self-pity and selfishness. And you can keep on being conformed to the world. But the Apostle Paul said, do not be conformed to the world. Don't let the world push you into its mold, but be transformed by the renewing of your mind. Then, he says, you'll prove what is the will of God. You'll see it happen. What is good, what is acceptable, what is perfect, the will of God. That's what Paul said. You're going to do it by becoming conformed, transformed, not conformed to the world, transformed in the renewing of your mind. Well, how can we renew our mind? He says in 2 Corinthians 10, verse 5, and I won't read that again, just to say this, taking every thought captive. When you got a negative thought coming up, oh, here we go again, this is a stupid thing happening to me, oh, look what happens every time, and that you can feel the complaint starting to form in your mind, and it's going to come bubbling up in your heart, and pretty soon you're going to say it. At that point, you've seen the detour sign. Take a detour. Take your thought captive. Say, no, I'm not going there. I'm taking a thought captive. I'm not going there. And thank God instead. Lord, you're my answer. He says in Colossians 3, verse 2, so now you should set your mind on things above. Here it is. Let heaven fill your thoughts. Don't think about things on earth only. Because you've died with Christ and your life, your real life, he says, is hidden with God. So put away those earthly ideas and things, and set your mind on the things above, on the brand new nature. You check it out, Colossians chapter 3, read it right through. It's awesome. And then Philippians gives us a nice little outline of how we can set our mind. And here, this is so important. Do this. Do this. Philippians 4, verse 8. Do this. Listen. Be always full of the joy of the Lord. Again, I say rejoice. Don't worry about anything, he says. Pray about everything. Tell God what you need and thank him. And if you do this, you'll experience God's peace. Well, you know what? When you're worried, take a hold of that thought and say, no, I'm not going there today. And thank God that he's your God and he loves you and he has an answer for you, and ask him for what you need. And he says the peace of Christ will guard your heart and mind. He'll start to put a wall, a protection around your life and around your heart. Your heart will begin to change. And then he says this, fix your thoughts on what is true and honorable and right. And think about things that are pure and lovely and admirable. Not that miserable, horrible person or that bad situation or that you're such a failure and that you're so unhappy. And why are you in this situation? And oh, woe is me. And you're going negative on yourself and negative on people and yah, blah, blah, blah, yuck, yuck, yuck. And down you go until it starts coming out of your heart and out of your mouth. And pretty soon it's like the rudder. You've set your ship to crash on the rocks. Take that thought captive right now. When you start to see that thing come up, like the detour sign, turn down the other road. Set your mind on what is pure and lovely, as Paul said. Philippians 4, verse 8. Think about these things that are excellent and worthy of praise. And listen to what he says. Keep on putting into practice what you saw and heard from me, and the God of peace will be with you. You can get a hold of your thoughts. Your thoughts will get a hold of your heart. Your heart will get a hold of what you say, and it will set your life in a great direction. There you go. Formula today for fantastic success in Jesus' name.
1: 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You see, when you're surrounded by the noise and bright lights of the world, it's just hard to see and hear. But under the stars, you can ponder the endless galaxies, planets, and the amazing mind that created them. Come out soon. God is waiting.
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0: there's a sign warning us to stay out of the water. There's nothing wrong with this water.
1: What do you mean I must be saved? I'm in no danger.
0: The water's not too deep. There's no current here. I don't see any reason for there to be a warning sign.
1: I'm not a bad person. I get along with people. I believe there's a God. Why do I need to be saved?
0: Oh, that sign's so old, I'm sure any dangers there were are long gone.
1: Jesus said that 2,000 years ago. It can't possibly apply to me now.
2: Warnings, they're everywhere. Jesus warned us that we must be saved, that where we spend eternity depends on our relationship with Him. You can either listen to or reject His warning. What's your choice?
0: I don't know why that sign's still here, but come on in! There's no danger here. The water's fine.

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1: What's a Safana for, and what's it for? This is the Genesis Factor. It can be 40 feet long. It can have many mouths and just as many stomachs. It swims along in the darkness more than 1,500 feet beneath the sea, reaching out for food with its lethal tentacles. This is not a creature invented for a new horror film. It's a siphonophore. As one scientist described it, a siphonophore is this big thing that goes around sucking up food. In reality, a siphonophore is a collection of jellyfish that join into a huge colony. When they link up, some of the jellyfish act as mouths, others act as stomachs. Other jellyfish in the colony take care of the swimming, while yet others cast out their tentacles to gather food. When joined, they act as a single, huge creature. However, the siphonophore is not the terror of the deep to all creatures. When the siphonophore's tentacles are extended for feeding, lanternfish and smelt gather. The smelt actually snuggle harmlessly among the tentacles. These fish are waiting for the scraps that result from the siphonophore's feeding. The siphonophore at dinner is also a good place to hide from other creatures. God can make anything he wants. There are no limits to his imagination and power. Many people have said to us, doesn't an all-powerful, unlimited God mean that God could have created everything any way he wanted? Couldn't God have used evolution? The answer is yes, but the God who created the universe itself is also the God who got it right the first time, every time. He said it was perfect. He did not do it by trial and error. For CreationMoments.com and the Genesis Factor, I'm Darren Marlar.
0: Preseason football is back. 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But there's a plan laid out in the Bible that can get you a clean slate. It's called grace. It's sort of like how they wipe all the slates clean after preseason. Get plugged into the grace of God. Find out more in the Bible.
2: I think that's everything. Oh, wait, I forgot the salt and pepper.
3: You act like she's been gone for years.
2: Well, she's been half a country away at college, and I'm excited to see her. And you can't fool me. You've been pacing the floor in front of that window all afternoon.
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3: I don't know about that.
2: That must be them. 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
3: Oh, he's...
2: Oh, how could she? What does the Bible have to say about racism and interracial marriage? 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

0: presents Life 101, the basic rules for surviving and moving ahead in life.
1: There are terms and expressions that are commonly thrown around. I got a funny vibe from her. I know why she did that, or I knew what she was thinking. In a nutshell, no you don't. Now, sometimes we have that sense that tells us to avoid a physically dangerous situation, but bring that into personal relationships or work relationships and you could have a disaster. Psychologists, relationship experts, and even the Bible are in agreement. When you start believing you actually know someone's motives, you are on very shaky ground. Call it what it is, you are only guessing. And guessing at motives is very inaccurate. Ironically, those who claim to read people very well are often the worst at reading people. The Bible says, who can know the spirit of a man except the spirit inside? That man. The bottom line is stop reading motives. Guessing in motives and living by so-called intuition is a risky game. If you want to know a person's motives, why not just ask them? You'll likely get a more accurate answer than just guessing.

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1: From 1 Peter 3:15. But in your hearts, set apart Christ as Lord. Always be prepared to give an answer to everyone who asks you to give a reason for the hope that you have. But do this with gentleness and respect.

How many times have you ever prayed for something big or small? And how long did you have to wait? Or did the answer come at all? Words are mere expressions of thought, and nothing more. Believing, my friend, is what really counts. And faith is what unlocks the door.

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1: from Psalm 146 verses 5 and 6. Blessed is he whose help is the God of Jacob, whose hope is in the Lord his God, the maker of heaven and earth, the sea, and everything in them, the Lord, who remains faithful forever. 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
1: Part of being human is that when something goes wrong, we have the default assumption that it's somebody else's fault, not ours. In marriage, it's so easy to just blame your spouse for most of the problems. But is there a way to really know who's causing most of the problems? There's one pretty consistent way to know. Which one usually is quickest to point the finger of blame? That person most likely is causing most of the problems. Here's why. When a person lives life blaming other people for problems, they exempt themselves from all blame and responsibility and exempt themselves from growth. So they have created a destructive mental crutch that keeps them from working on their own issues. Thus, that person is prone to cause most of the problems in the marriage. So be the one in your marriage that is quick to admit a mistake and take responsibility. That humble mindset will actually keep you from causing more problems in your marriage.
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1: 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When he failed, he threatened, "This time I cannot kill you, but next time I will." 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
1: Welcome to the afternoon show. I'm Terry Somerville.

Yes, well, that's a good theme. Rick Lang there. Or no, pardon me, Tim O'Brien. One and you're gonna rock the other. It's the same. Yeah, we're all in the same boat. Whatever's going on, need to have some kindness and love one for another. In fact, that's the commands from Jesus. You want to be blessed? You want to be like the Heavenly Father who the Bible says is kind to the ungrateful and wicked? Huh? Yeah, it says that. Jesus told us that. The Father in heaven is kind to the ungrateful and wicked. Then be like him.

And we're in a world right now where all the lessons being told to all the people is to demand your rights. Stand up for what's yours and don't let the other guy off the hook and attack, attack, attack. Isn't that what's going on? I'll tell you, you get on social media, it's like a bunch of seagulls diving in the carcass. Rip it apart, rip them apart. And we're told by Jesus not to be like that. We're to be a different order of human being.

Yep, we're called to build up one another and to build up our country, to build up our faith. And the best way to build up is blessing. Did you know that God's way of building nations and people and such up is the blessing of God? Now, the discipline of God is there. He deals with things that are wrong. He deals with the wicked and all that will happen. But as for us, Jesus had a lot to say about how to live. And particularly, I'm looking like at Matthew chapter 5. And we'll get into this in a couple minutes, but it's essentially like love your enemies, pray for those that persecute you, so that you may be sons of your Father in heaven. He makes the sun to rise on the evil and the good. I guess that's another way of saying we're in the same boat, brother. He sends rain on the just and on the unjust. Imagine that. You know, that's really what he's saying is God loves and God blesses people in the world because he's loving.

not because we ever deserved it. But what Jesus is getting at is you can live a different order of life, a different way of being, the way the Father is, who is kind to the unjust, who's kind to the ungrateful. Jesus said, kind to the wicked. He's kind. Can you be kind like that? We're going to think about that. Want to be an overcomer? Got to think about that. I'm going to look some more in Matthew 5 today. First, I got Mandisa. This is called Overcomer. Okay, I was talking here about the blessing of the Lord, and I just blessed those guys, you know. And I find over the years I had to learn something was that if you complain and curse people and situations you're in, it will not go well for you. And I went for years, early years as a pastor, and I was mistreated a bunch of times. And, I'd get haranguing and railing, complaining and carrying on about the stuff that had happened to me. We went through such a nasty time. Oh, my gosh. And then the Holy Spirit would be working on me and Karen because of the verses like what Jesus said, Matthew 6, Luke something. It's in Luke 6 or Matthew 5, Luke 6. Bless them that curse you. Pray for them to despitefully use you. Do good to them that hate you. Huh? See, this is completely backwards than the world thinks. Right now, our culture and social media is gone into overdrive with getting us stirred up to attack and accuse and hate. And who's the accuser anyway? Satan. He's the accuser. Like, that's his job description. Satan is actually a job description. Did you know the word is the word Satan, a transducer, is mean he's like the crown counsel or whatever, that he comes with the charges against people. Satan is not actually really a proper name. It's used that way later in the Bible, but it's more like a job description. He finds out what you did wrong and then points his finger. That's what he does. You know, that's why in the Bible, when God is having a council meeting in heaven, that's how he operates. He shares the whole thing. I talked about that last week. He's shared the administration of the universe with his angels, and he shares the administration of the earth with man. And anyway, he was having a council meeting up there in heaven, and Satan comes in, and God says, "Where you been?" He says, "Oh, I've been out roaming around the earth. What you doing?" God says, "Have you seen my servant Job? He's the most wonderful, righteous man in the whole world. He's fantastic. Did you check him out?" Yeah, says the devil. "That's because you bless him so much. You take away all those blessings and he'll curse you to your face." Well, there, Satan is not only challenging about what Job was really like, but he's challenging God's integrity in blessing Job. And so he lets Satan, take away everything, except can't kill him, can't kill Job, but he can take everything away. So how did I get in? Oh, yeah, I know. I was just thinking, how did I get off in that rabbit trail? I'm coming back. Come back here. Come back to the point was when we're in that mode of accusing and finding fault and pointing the finger, stuff is not blessed. It gets bad. But when you switch gears to becoming a praiser, thanker, and a blesser even of enemies, I'll tell you what, God works. So I'm going to come back to that theme, and right now we'll have a song of praise. Paul Turner coming up next. Praise, yeah, that is Paul Turner, and he's Canadian too. You're listening to me, Terry Somerville, here talking about loving your enemies, blessing those that despitefully use you. You got some of those in your life? Blessing those, you might not even know them, but you might despise them because of what they're doing, or maybe in government, or maybe in, whatever it is.
having a different attitude. I was just sharing how back in the early days of our marriage, Karen and I, and the ministry, I was nasty. And like when I was mistreated a bunch of times heading into ministry. I suppose the enemy of the gospel, the enemy of our soul was raising up opposition. And yet my response was not right. I would lash out. I would not be kind about it. I would talk to people about what people were doing and, you know, all that stuff. And man, it's just like stuff didn't go well for us. We just were constantly in this mode. It's like a flush in a toilet, you know. You get into that mode of complaining and accusing and pointing the finger. It goes swirl, swirl, swirl, that dirty swirly going down the toilet. Yeah. And your life could be like that. You going through it? Here's the thing. I want to tell you. Start by doing the commands of Jesus that he gave us about how we bless those that despitefully use us. Looking here at Luke 6, I say to you that are listening to me, love your enemies, do good to those that hate you, bless those that curse you, pray for those that abuse you. To him who strikes you on the cheek, offer the other cheek also. From him that takes away your coat, do not even withhold your shirt. So they had it a lot worse than anything I did. Give to the one that begs from you, and the one who takes away your goods, don't ask for them back. Yeah, I've learned how to stop my mouth many times. I've had things stolen from me and stuff I'd loan, and people just take it, and you know. But I had to learn this lesson. And here's the verse that really got to me. If you love those that love you, what credit is that to you? Even sinners love those that love them. And if you do good to those that do good to you, what credit is that to you? Even sinners do the same. So I was just acting the same as the whole world. Maybe that's exactly what you're doing. You're just acting like everybody else act. And see, it's hard for us right now in the church. We got to learn this lesson. Because there is duplicity and sin and wickedness and stuff going on with the world leaders and governments and all that, and I do say this sort of thing on the air from time to time, but we know it's true. There's all kinds of nasty stuff. Our response is crucial. We need to pray for them. And the way Jesus said, doesn't mean, see, that Jesus is not saying, hide your head in the sand, don't pretend it never happened. Pretend that they never did that to you. He's not saying that. Pretend they don't despise you. Pretend they don't hate you. He's not saying that. He's saying respond the way the Father responds to the hate, to the attack, to the theft. You respond that way. So don't respond the way the world does. And he says, love your enemies. And here's the verse that got me and started to change me. Do good and lend, expecting nothing in return. Your reward will be great. You will be sons of the Most High. Do you want to get the reward of God operating in your life? Do what he says here in response to those that are bad to you or those you perceive out there that are running the country or whatever that are bad. Do the right thing. And here's the verse. You'll be sons of the Most High, for he, God, is kind to the ungrateful and selfish. Or the unrighteous. God, the Father, is kind to them. So if you want to be like him, you do the same thing to him. Be merciful, even as your Father in heaven is merciful. Wow. This is quite a mouthful. And you know what? So Karen and I were convicted of this. I mean, God just started working. And we began to deliberately repent and switch our attitude around. We found two things happened. One was our heart became free, got freer and freer and freer, and we weren't grinding our way along every time something went wrong. Now, I think God let things happen to check us out. You know, that how would he test your heart? He's going to let it happen. And then the second thing that happened was we started experiencing blessing because it says, your reward will be great. You'll be sons of the Most High. How about that? Maybe that is the very thing that you are dealing with in your life and you didn't even know it. I pray that you'll put that into practice. What have I got coming up here?
Oh, a thousand hallelujahs. Mike Roach coming next.

Oh, that lady's so nice. Okay, you're listening to The Afternoon Show. I'm Terry Somerville. The theme has been about blessing your enemies. Love your enemies, said Jesus, Luke 6. Do good to those that hate you. Bless those that curse you and pray for those that abuse you. That could be personal, but, you know, for a lot of us in the church right now, it's what the government is doing, what Justin Trudeau is doing, what laws they're passing, what they're up to, the collusion that's going on, all the stuff. I've talked about it many times on here. The issue is not like to bless someone who's doing wrong, who is mistreating you, like he says here, your enemies, is not to approve what they're doing. That's not what it means. What Jesus is not saying, you approve what they're doing and love your enemies. That's not approving what they're doing. It's not asking God to make them do more of what they're doing. No, no. When the blessing of God comes on someone who is unrighteous, the blessing of God is a righteous thing. They start to have an urging, an unction to do what's right. That's the blessing of God. The blessing of God coming on a person, even though they're not kind, but they're ungrateful and wicked, because God the Father blesses them, it says. The blessing of God on them always pushes them towards the right thing. That's how the blessing of God works. It never reinforces the wrong thing. So when we bless our enemies and bless those that are abusing us and persecuting us, or in the case of government, which we all know is crazy stuff going on right now. There's collusion around the world. I've talked about this many times. Rather than coming at it from the point of view of attack and complaint, we recognize what's really going on and say, now, Lord, in the name of Jesus, we pray your blessing, because then a flow of God stuff starts to happen with them. Okay? So let's do that right now. I want to do that with Justin Trudeau. Father, we pray for Justin Trudeau and a Liberal government in Canada right now, and concerning. We know all that they're up to, Lord. There's so much that keeps coming out. But we bless, as you instructed us in Luke 6, Jesus, we bless in the name of Jesus. We bless Justin Trudeau, the Liberal government, Jagmeet Singh, all the stuff that's going on. We bless in Jesus' name. Lord, may your godly power, love, your godly work come swooping down from heaven onto them in Jesus' name. The conviction work of the Holy Spirit be there, because you said you convince the world of sin, righteousness, and judgment. That's a blessing of God. When the world gets convinced of their sin, that's a blessing, because they can turn from sin. And when the world gets convinced of what's right, and they say, oh man, this is right, that's wrong, all of a sudden they realize it, and then they're convinced of judgment. They say, man, if I keep on going in this bad direction, God's judgment's coming. Lord, let your blessing fall in the name of Jesus on our governments and those in authority. Do you agree with that right now? Say amen. Amen means yes, I agree. And so, listen, Bible says wherever two or three agree as touching anything, it shall be done for the Father in heaven. What we just prayed is being done by the Father in heaven. It's exactly the way he is, and we're being children of the Father, so we pray. Now, let's watch and see what's up. You know?

0: We're living in a whole new world which challenges our minds.
1: Dr. Billy Graham.
0: But even if you could understand all this new technology, there's no possibility that human knowledge will satisfy. There's still something missing. What is it? The Bible says the message of the cross is foolishness to them that perish. The message of the cross is that he loves you. And if there's one thing I hope you remember out of tonight, God loves you. And God is willing to come into your life and give you a joy and a peace and a happiness you never had before.
1: If you'd like that peace and happiness Billy Graham mentioned, you need a relationship with Jesus Christ. 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

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But there's something that tends to happen in summertime that's not so good. 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
1: From James 1:27, religion that God our Father accepts as pure and faultless is this: to look after orphans and widows in their distress, and to keep oneself from being polluted by the world. 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

When an 81-year-old woman from New Jersey tried to get a credit card, she was turned down, even though she had excellent credit. The reason the credit bureaus gave for the turndown was she was dead. She repeatedly contacted the credit bureaus to clear it up, but they wouldn't listen. Turns out in some hospital somewhere, someone indicated in her records that she was deceased. She tried for 6 years to convince them that she was in fact not a zombie. And just when she thought it was resolved, the problem would again rise from the dead. After a newspaper got involved, the problem finally got resolved. And today the woman can relax knowing that she is indeed fully alive. Well, you might have the same problem. Oh, not with trying to convince the credit bureaus that you're alive. It's convincing yourself that you have a brand new life in Jesus. You see, Jesus died and rose from the dead. The Bible says when Jesus is in your life, you have the same resurrection life. But the problem is most people aren't convinced of that. They never really explore the reality and the possibilities of what this new life is all about. So study God's word about this brand new spiritual life. Otherwise, you'll end up walking around like a spiritual zombie. This is 88.7 Spirit FM.

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1: For me, it's really opened up my eyes to all of the possibilities. 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I go here with my parents.
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1: Oh man, I love the DJs. They're awesome. They have always cool things to say, and they're funny and brighten your day, man.
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1: Warning. 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Other side effects in life are procrastination and important problems.

0: 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A despondent view to too much exposure to raw news. A noted decline of interest in spiritual matters like church, prayer, or Bible reading. 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
1: Because our TV doesn't come with a warning label, we often forget about well-founded research about its negative effects in our lives. 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
1: It really gets me through the day. Kind of changes your perspective of things, you know, and really helps you get involved and constantly be in prayer for others.
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The door isn't locked and the gate is ajar. The Savior is calling, come as you are. 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

Hey, Bible readers, I'm Tara Lee Cobble, and I'm your host for The God Shot on 88.7 Spirit FM. Why are you anxious about clothing? Consider the lilies of the field, how they grow. They neither toil nor spin. Yet I tell you, even Solomon in all his glory was not arrayed like one of these. Matthew 6:28-29. Jesus is talking to his followers here, and they're primarily blue-collar workers, people who have legitimate concerns about how they're going to put food on the table or clothes on their kids' back. And for the wealthier disciples in the crowd, they may have been concerned not with having clothes, but with having the best clothes. One of the sad things about the human heart is that we like to carve out new pits to fill with anxiety, even when there's no legitimate need. When we're not worried about being clothed, we're worried about being admired. Jesus says it's foolish to focus on clothing. God is your provider. That means you have enough for this moment and the next and the next. This statement will always be true for you. What a good father

Logging operations in the 19th century used to put logs in rivers to float them downstream to sawmills. Many of these logs sank to the bottom of the lakes and rivers, and they're still down there, remarkably well preserved because of the cold water. But today, diving crews are going down and recovering the logs. For various reasons, the logs are actually stronger than the lumber coming from today's trees. This resurrected wood is being used for ceiling beams, floors, and even furniture. Wood that was once long forgotten is now being put to good use. That's similar to what can happen in our lives. Somehow in the busy flow of life, we lose ourselves, and sometimes we sink to the bottom, thinking that it's too late for us. We feel life pass us by, and we feel forgotten by God. But God has a wonderful way of making use of once forgotten things. He revives us and uses us in incredible ways that we never imagined possible. God wants to give you a new start, a new life. That, in a nutshell, is the message of Jesus in the Bible.

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0: Well, on the heels of the 250th anniversary of America, I'm playing some things to help us understand the series of events in history concerning America, concerning the situation we're in now. Oh, wow. Anyway, this is all about color revolutions. You ever heard of that? Boy, it's one of the deep state tactics that has finally got stood on its head. Have a listen.
1: Heard political experts over and over refer to the fact that what we're witnessing is a color revolution, and they're right. And let me explain why. A color revolution is a communist globalist playbook to take over a country without tanks actually rolling down Main Street. It's how they flipped places like Serbia, Georgia, Ukraine, and they tried to flip a dozen others. The same exact playbook every single time. This is how they do it. One, they demonize the leader of the people who they actually voted for. Two, they flood the country with chaos like riots, open borders, economic pain. Three, they weaponize the courts, the media, and big tech to finish him off. And four, they install a puppet who sells the country out to China and the UN. And that's not theory, that's the manual. They opened it on us in the United States the day Donald Trump won in 2016. And here's how they ran it on us step by step. From 2016 to 2020, they gave us the Russia collusion hoax, FBI spying, two fake impeachments, Antifa burning cities while CNN called it fiery but mostly peaceful, and the goal was to make you hate the guy you voted for. In 2020, we had 2 a.m. ballot dumps, boarded up windows, 51 Intel agents lying about Hunter's laptop, Zuckerberg dropping $400 million to help count votes in Democrat cities. And the goal there was to steal the election while calling you a conspiracy theorist for noticing.
2: We all experienced
1: it. From 2021 to 2024, we had Joe Biden opening the border on day one. 12 million plus illegals, military age men from China and Venezuela and all over the world. Free flights, free hotels, free EBT cards, all on your dime. Cities collapse, crime explodes, schools and hospitals break. The goal, to make Americans feel like strangers in their own country. Then from 2021 to 2025, 91 felony charges, Mar-a-Lago raided, gag orders, mug shots. They didn't want to just beat Trump. They wanted to break him and every future patriot who dares to run. Look at what they did to Charlie Kirk. That is a textbook color revolution. But on November 5th, 2024, the American people looked this Marxist coup dead in the eye and said, not today. 312 electoral votes, popular vote landslide, the biggest Hispanic and Black Republican turnout ever. We pulled off the greatest peaceful counter-revolution in world history. But the deep state isn't done. The same snakes who funded BLM riots, Ukraine coup, and Arab Spring still sit in the FBI, CIA, big tech, and the universities. They'll try again in 2026 or in 2028, but now you know the game. Every time you see another mostly peaceful riot, sudden experts all using the same scripted words, a new crisis 2 weeks before an election, you're watching the color revolution playbook live on American soil. Never forget what they tried to do to us. Back mass deportations. If we have no border, we have no country. Protect every America First fighter willing to swing the axe on the swamp. Teach your kids the truth. Communism didn't die in 1991. It just dyed its hair purple and moved to Washington. This is still the United States of America. We are still the home of the brave, and the brave do not bow to color revolutions. Recognize what is happening, stare it in the face, speak out against it, and then we finish taking our country back, one closed border, one drained swamp, and one restored republic at a time. We need to support our president in taking all necessary measures to do just that. God bless you, and God bless the United States of America.
0: There you go, on the 250th anniversary of the United States. Now you understand a little bit more about what they're celebrating down there, and we need it here too in Canada. That is for sure.

By the time today's babies grow up to be teenagers, they will likely have never gone to a video store. They will have never used dial-up internet. And they probably will have never used a land-based phone. They'll never use a desktop computer, just laptops and tablets. And they will have never used a phone book or have to memorize a phone number. Technology is always changing. But your child can grow up knowing that Jesus Christ is the same yesterday, today, and forever. 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A message from 88.7 Spirit FM.

about what our Bible has in it. I was reading about the discovery of this 400-year-old Bible in Wales, leather-bound, survived a war, survived being tore up for toilet paper, survived fire. They didn't know what they had. They knew it had no Bible, and got to the University of Wales, and they discovered the incredible historic value of it. Think about the Bible. Who's that writing? Tell me who are you reading when you read the Bible? You're reading eyewitnesses who walked and talked with Jesus and saw him raise the dead and multiply the loaves and fishes. You're reading them. Men and women who were there when the Holy Spirit descended in the upper room. You're reading John, the apostle, who was right there at Jesus' side the whole time. This disciple Jesus loved, he called himself. Who had these mighty visions from God. Revelations of Jesus. That's the book of Revelation. The apostle John. Going to the Old Testament, you're reading the writings of Moses himself. Yeah, the one who spoke face to face with God like a friend. You're reading King David. Man after God's own heart. You're reading prophets who heard the audible voice of God speaking to them and wrote it down. And then Paul the Apostle wrote more books in the Bible than anybody else. In his mighty revelations of God. Who unveils for us mysteries. Mystery of God becoming man. The mystery of God in us. The mystery of the resurrection. Read it in your Bible.

0: kept the family Bible with the rose she saved inside. It's pressed between the pages like it found a place to hide.
1: Oh, mama, like the roses in such a special way.

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Rick Lang there. Or no, pardon me, Tim O'Brien. One and you're gonna rock the other. It's the same boat, brother. Yeah, we're all in the same boat. Whatever's going on, need to have some kindness and love one for another. In fact, that's the commands from Jesus. You want to be blessed? You want to be like the Heavenly Father who the Bible says is kind to the ungrateful and wicked? Huh? Yeah, it says that. Jesus told us that. The Father in heaven is kind to the ungrateful and wicked. Then be like him.

0: And we're in a world right now where all the lessons being told to all the people is to demand your rights. Stand up for what's yours and don't let the other guy off the hook and attack, attack, attack. Isn't that what's going on? I'll tell you, you get on social media, it's like a bunch of seagulls diving in the carcass. Rip it apart, rip them apart. And we're told by Jesus not to be like that. We're to be a different order of human being. His.
1: The key was smashed.

Yep, we're called to build up one another and to build up our country, to build up our faith. And the best way to build up is blessing. Did you know that God's way of building nations and people and such up is the blessing of God? Now, the discipline of God is there. He deals with things that are wrong. He deals with the wicked and all that will happen. But as for us, Jesus had a lot to say about how to live. And particularly, I'm looking like at Matthew chapter 5. And we'll get into this in a couple minutes, but it's essentially like love your enemies, pray for those that persecute you, so that you may be sons of your Father in heaven. He makes the sun to rise on the evil and the good. I guess that's another way of saying we're in the same boat, brother. He sends rain on the just and on the unjust. Imagine that. You know, that's really what he's saying is God loves and God blesses people in the world because he's loving, not because we ever deserved it. But what Jesus is getting at is you can live a different order of life, a different way of being, the way the Father is, who is kind to the unjust, who's kind to the ungrateful. Jesus said, kind to the wicked. He's kind. Can you be kind like that? We're going to think about that. Want to be an overcomer? Got to think about that. I'm going to look some more in Matthew 5 today. First, I got Mandisa. This is called Overcomer. Okay, I was talking here about the blessing of the Lord, and I just blessed those guys, you know. And I find over the years I had to learn something was that if you complain and curse people and situations you're in, it will not go well for you. And I went for years, early years as a pastor, and I was mistreated a bunch of times. And, you know, I'd get haranguing and railing, complaining, and carrying on about the stuff that had happened to me. We went through such a nasty time. Oh, my gosh. And then the Holy Spirit would be working on me and Karen because of the verses like what Jesus said, Matthew 6, Luke, something, it's in Luke 6, or Matthew 5, Luke 6. Bless them that curse you, pray for them to despitefully use you, do good to them that hate you. Huh? See, this is completely backwards than the world thinks. Right now, our culture and social media is gone into overdrive with getting us stirred up to attack and accuse and hate. And who's the accuser anyway? Satan. He's the accuser. Like that's his job description. Satan is actually a job description. Did you know the word? The word Satan, a transducer, he's like the crown counsel or whatever, that he comes with the charges against people. Satan is not actually really a proper name. It's used that way later in the Bible, but it's more like a job description. He finds out what you did wrong and then points his finger. That's what he does. You know, that's why in the Bible, when God is having a council meeting in heaven, that's how he operates. Shares every, you know, the whole thing. I talked about that last week. He's shared the administration of the universe with his angels, and he shares the administration of the earth with man. And anyway, he was having a council meeting up there in heaven, and Satan comes in, and God says, "Where you been?" He says, "Oh, I've been out roaming around the earth. What you doing?" God says, "Have you seen my servant Job? He's the most wonderful, righteous man in the whole world. He's fantastic. Did you check him out?" Yeah, says the devil. "That's because you bless him so much. You take away all those blessings, and he'll curse you to your face." Well,

There, Satan is not only challenging about what Job was really like, but he's challenging God's integrity in blessing Job. And so he lets Satan, you know, take away everything, and except can't kill him, can't kill Job, but he can take everything away. So how did I get in? Oh, yeah, I know. I was just thinking, how did I get off in that rabbit trail? I'm coming back. Come back here. Come back to the point was, when we're in that mode of accusing and finding fault and pointing the finger, stuff is not blessed. It gets bad. But when you switch gears to becoming a praiser, thanker, and a blesser even of enemies, I'll tell you what, God works. So I'm going to come back to that theme, and right now we'll have a song of praise. Paul Turner coming up next. Praise. Yeah, that is Paul Turner, and he's Canadian too. You're listening to me, Terry Somerville, here talking about loving your enemies, blessing those that despitefully use you. You got some of those in your life? Blessing those, you might not even know them, but you might despise them because of what they're doing, or maybe in government, or maybe in, you know, whatever it is. Having a different attitude. I was just sharing how back in the early days of our marriage, Karen and I, and the ministry, I was nasty. And like when I was mistreated a bunch of times heading into ministry. I suppose the enemy of the gospel, the enemy of our soul, was raising up opposition. And yet my response was not right. I would lash out. I would not be kind about it. I would talk to people about what people were doing and, you know, all that stuff. And man, it's just like stuff didn't go well for us. We just were constantly in this mode. It's like a flush in a toilet, you know. You get into that mode of complaining and accusing and pointing the finger. It goes swirl, that dirty swirly going down the toilet. Yeah. And your life could be like that. You going through it? Here's the thing. I want to tell you. Start by doing the commands of Jesus that he gave us about how we bless those that despitefully use us. Looking here at Luke 6, I say to you that are listening to me, love your enemies, do good to those that hate you, bless those that curse you, pray for those that abuse you. To him who strikes you on the cheek, offer the other cheek also. From him that takes away your coat, do not even withhold your shirt. So they had it a lot worse than anything I did. Give to the one that begs from you, and the one who takes away your goods, don't ask for them back. Yeah, I've learned how to stop my mouth many times. I've had things stolen from me and stuff I'd loan, and people just take it, and you know. But I had to learn this lesson. And here's the verse that really got to me. If you love those that love you, what credit is that to you? Even sinners love those that love them. And if you do good to those that do good to you, what credit is that to you? Even sinners do the same. So I was just acting the same as the whole world. Maybe that's exactly what you're doing. You're just acting like everybody else acts. And see, it's hard for us right now in the church. We got to learn this lesson. Because there is duplicity and sin and wickedness and stuff going on with the world leaders and governments and all that, and I do say this sort of thing on the air from time to time, but we know it's true. There's all kinds of nasty stuff. Our response is crucial. We need to pray for them. And the way Jesus said, doesn't mean, see, that Jesus is not saying hide your head in the sand, don't pretend it never happened. Don't pretend that they never did that to you. He's not saying that. Pretend they don't despise you. Pretend they don't hate you. He's not saying that. He's saying respond the way the Father responds to the hate, to the attack, to the theft. You respond that way. So don't respond the way the world does. And he says, love your enemies. And here's the verse that got me and started to change me. Do good and lend, expecting nothing in return. Your reward will be great. You will be sons of the Most High. Do you want to get the reward of God operating in your life? Do what he says here in response to those that are bad to you or those you

perceive out there that are running the country or whatever that are bad. Do the right thing. And here's the verse. You'll be sons of the Most High, for he, God, is kind to the ungrateful and selfish, or the unrighteous. God, the Father, is kind to them. So if you want to be like him, you do the same thing to him. Be merciful, even as your Father in heaven is merciful. Wow. This is quite a mouthful. And you know what? So Karen and I were convicted of this. I mean, God just started working. And we began to deliberately repent and switch our attitude around. We found two things happened. One was our heart became free, got freer and freer and freer, and we weren't grinding our way along every time something went wrong. Now, I think God let things happen to check us out. You know, that how would he test your heart? He's going to let it happen. And then the second thing that happened was we started experiencing blessing. Because it says, your reward will be great. You'll be sons of the Most High. How about that? Maybe that is the very thing that you are dealing with in your life and you didn't even know it. I pray that you'll put that into practice. What have I got coming up here? Oh, 1,000 hallelujahs. Mike Roach coming next. Oh, that lady's so nice. Okay, you're listening to The Afternoon Show. I'm Terry Somerville. The theme has been about blessing your enemies. Love your enemies, said Jesus, Luke 6. Do good to those that hate you. Bless those that curse you and pray for those that abuse you. That could be personal, but, you know, for a lot of us in the church right now, it's what the government is doing, what Justin Trudeau is doing, what laws they're passing, what they're up to, the collusion that's going on, all the stuff. I've talked about it many times on here. The issue is not like to bless someone who's doing wrong, who is mistreating you, like he says here, your enemies, is not to approve what they're doing. That's not what it means. What Jesus is not saying, you approve what they're doing and love your enemies. It's not approving what they're doing. It's not asking God to make them do more of what they're doing. No, no. When the blessing of God comes on someone who is unrighteous, the blessing of God is a righteous thing. They start to have an urging, an unction to do what's right. That's the blessing of God. The blessing of God coming on a person, even though they're not kind, but they're ungrateful and wicked, because God the Father blesses them, it says. The blessing of God on them always pushes them towards the right thing. That's how the blessing of God works. It never reinforces the wrong thing. So when we bless our enemies and bless those that are abusing us and persecuting us, or in the case of government, which we all know is crazy stuff going on right now. There's collusion around the world. I've talked about this many times. Rather than coming at it from the point of view of attack and complaint, we recognize what's really going on and say, now, Lord, in the name of Jesus, we pray your blessing, because then a flow of God stuff starts to happen with them. Okay? So let's do that right now. I want to do that with Justin Trudeau. Father, we pray for Justin Trudeau and the Liberal government in Canada right now and concerning. We know all that they're up to, Lord. There's so much that keeps coming out. But we bless, as you instructed us in Luke 6, Jesus, we bless in the name of Jesus. We bless Justin Trudeau, the Liberal government, Jagmeet Singh, all the stuff that's going on. We bless in Jesus' name. Lord, may your godly power, love, your godly work comes swooping down from heaven onto them in Jesus' name. The conviction work of the Holy Spirit be there, because you said you convince the world of sin, righteousness, and judgment. That's a blessing of God. When the world gets convinced of their sin, that's a blessing, because they can turn from sin. And when the world gets convinced of what's right, and they say, oh man, this is right, that's wrong, all of a sudden they realize it. And then they're convinced of judgment. They say, man, if I keep on going in this bad direction, God's judgment's coming. Lord, let your blessing fall
in the name of Jesus on our governments and those in authority. Do you agree with that right now? Say amen. Amen means yes, I agree. And so, listen, Bible says wherever two or three agree as touching anything, it shall be done for the Father in heaven. What we just prayed is being done by the Father in heaven. It's exactly the way he is. And we're being children of the Father, so we pray. Now, let's watch and see what's up. You know?

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And that was Third Day, Soul on Fire. Good morning, Campbell River. How are we doing today? It's a gray day in Campbell River. I guess it's a little bit surprising how many gray days there's been this summer, but hasn't been too hot. I think the rain has been helpful and the sun's coming in a couple days. What are we looking at today? 60% chance of showers late this afternoon. Right now it's cloudy, it's overcast, but you know, there's breath in our lungs. This is the day that the Lord has made. We will rejoice and be glad in it. What does this day have in store for us? I'm here early. I'm recording my show early, pre-recording today, because I've got something going on this afternoon. So I thought I'd jump in here a few times this morning and say hi, because Terry's not here this morning. So here we are. Good morning from Mendisa.

0: I'm Giovanni Smith. Welcome to Heartbeat.
1: I love to go shopping. I can spend hours at the mall going from store to store, trying on shoes, clothes, and jewelry. There are times when I run into the issue when it comes to my shopping. I've become so accustomed to getting paid and hitting all the stores, but not really honoring the Lord of my finances. Hebrews remind us that we should keep ourselves free from the love of money and trust the Lord because He will never forsake us. What a great reminder that our focus should be on God and what He provides and not about what we want.
0: Heartbeat is brought to you by the Salvation Army.

0: Speaking of the truths of the Old Testament, the Bible says,
1: "These are the shadow of the things that were to come. The reality, however, is found in Christ." 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
2: 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It's Anna. Anna here, live on Spirit FM, 8:42 in the morning. How are you doing today? God is good. Praise the Lord. And I'm not going to waste this day. I'm going to get up and enjoy all that the day has to offer. That sounds like the Berenstain Bears there. But God is good. It's a beautiful cloudy day here in Campbell River. Good morning, Mercy.

Hey, Bible readers, I'm Tara Lee Cobble, and I'm your host for The God Shot on 88.7 Spirit FM. If God so clothes the grass of the field, which today is alive and tomorrow is thrown into the oven, will he not much more clothe you, O you of little faith? Matthew 6:30. In this verse, Jesus and his followers are sitting on one of the rolling green hills along the Sea of Galilee, and he makes this grand statement about the Father's provision using the landscape as evidence. I picture him sweeping his arm across the field and saying, "Look, you guys, see this grass? God pays attention to every blade of it, every tiny slice of his creation. So don't doubt for a second that he's paying attention to you." Then Jesus invents a word. It shows up 5 times in Scripture, but nowhere else outside of Scripture. It basically translates to little faiths, and it reads kind of like a term of endearment. "Oh, little faiths, your Father is so much better than you know. Trust him. He's where the joy is." To hear The God Shot again or to share it with friends, go to spiritfm.ca and click the God Shot link.

Big Daddy Weave with my story. This is my story. This is my song. Praising my Savior all the day long. Some really good words there. And that we're not going to give up. We have hope in the Lord. Thank you, God. What an awesome God we serve. Today is a great day. Praise the Lord. Today is going to be a good day. And sometimes we're never going to have the motivation that we want to do a project or get something done that we should be doing. And it's actually just getting started that's going to give us and bring the momentum. The momentum, sorry, is going to bring the motivation. We may never get motivated to do certain things we don't want to do, but the momentum will bring the motivation if we just get started. And so set a timer for even 10 or 15 minutes. Or 20 if you want to be really ambitious to work on a project. You might even just stop the timer and keep going because you realize that you can get somewhere. You realize you can do it or how much you've done in even just 10 minutes. And I heard this actually, this little trick from Karen Somerville, Terry's wife. She would ask her kids to do some kitchen cleaning for 10 minutes. Set the timer for 10 minutes. And so I often do that with our kids. I'll say, set the timer for 10 minutes and load the dishwasher, or clean the kitchen, or set the timer for 10 minutes and pull some weeds in the backyard. You know, set the timer for 10 minutes and work on cleaning the garage or whatever. And the 10 minutes in the kitchen really helps. If you get a couple kids each doing 10 minutes cleaning your kitchen, by the time you get to it, it doesn't seem nearly as overwhelming. And then it helps them. It helps them learn how to clean some things up and get some things done. It's a beautiful morning.

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I've been so good lately. I haven't had any bad thoughts, no attitude. I haven't raised my voice or made a rash comment. I haven't been argumentative or discouraged. But I'm just waking up, so I think I'm gonna need a lot of help for the rest of the day. Love, take me.

Never thought about what our Bible has in it. I was reading about the discovery of this 400-year-old Bible in Wales, leather-bound, survived a war, survived being tore up for toilet paper, survived fire. They didn't know what they had. They knew they had no Bible and got to the University of Wales, and they discovered the incredible historic value of it. Think about the Bible. Who's that writing? Tell me who are you reading when you read the Bible? You're reading eyewitnesses who walked and talked with Jesus and saw him raise the dead and multiply the loaves and fishes. You're reading them. Men and women who were there when the Holy Spirit descended in the upper room. You're reading John, the apostle, who was right there at Jesus' side the whole time. This disciple Jesus loved, he called himself, who had these mighty visions from God, revelations of Jesus. That's the book of Revelation, the apostle John. Going to the Old Testament, you're reading the writings of Moses himself. Yeah, the one who spoke face to face with God like a friend. You're reading King David.

0: man after God's own heart. You're reading prophets who heard the audible voice of God speaking to them and wrote it down. And then Paul the Apostle wrote more books in the Bible than anybody else. In his mighty revelations of God. Who unveils for us mysteries. Mystery of God becoming man. Mystery of God in us. The mystery of the resurrection. Read it in your Bible.
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0: Okay, it's Terry here, and yeah, Karen and I just want to let you know that we're going to take a holiday over the next week. And so you won't be hearing any of the usual talk and DJing that I do, and even a little bit of the news. I can do some stuff remotely. But Anna will be in, of course, so you can enjoy her. And, of course, the radio station is keep on playing. I've got it all programmed up so I can be away. So enjoy, and we'll see you next week.

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1: It reminds me that God is here. 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
1: 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The Lord lift up his countenance upon you and give you peace.

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0: 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I'm Al Torres for Far East Broadcasting Canada, bringing Christ to the world by radio for over 70 years now. 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

0: 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Far places extraordinary.
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again, your faithless friend. Don't you ever tire of hearing her?

And that was Crowder singing Forgiven. Hi, it's Anna here, live with you, 10:29, Thursday morning. How are you doing today? Good morning, Campbell River. And I was just here, I was recording my show early this morning, and I just finished now. It's a marriage talks. I'll be talking lots about marriage this afternoon if you want to tune into that. But I recorded early because I've got some things to do this summer afternoon. And so hope you're going to enjoy that. I got some morning songs for you. Good Morning from Mandisa and Toby Mac, and then Good Morning Mercy from Jason Crabb, and another one from Young Rascals. It's a beautiful morning. Hope you're going to enjoy those, and stick around or come back at one if you want to hear my show about marriage and marriage, lots of different marriage talks throughout the show. Have a great day.

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1: Therefore, do not be anxious, saying, what shall we eat, or what shall we drink, or what shall we wear? For the Gentiles seek after all these things, and your heavenly Father knows that you need them all. Matthew 6, 31-32. There are lots of things in life we can be anxious about. For Jesus followers, some of their very real concerns are food and clothing. They're mostly poor people. But Jesus keeps reminding them that their Father will provide for them. Then Jesus compares them to the Gentiles, which refers to the pagans in his day who don't know and worship God. He basically says that godless people are the kind of people who are worried about these things, and it's not fitting at all for God's kids to share that concern, because the God of the universe is their Father. He owns everything, and he will meet their needs. Our Father is attentive and generous, and he's where the joy is. To hear The God Shot again or to share it with friends, go to spiritfm.ca and click the God Shot link.

or the thick, tall hedges. 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

0: you'll never forget. 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This has been Matthew's Manifesto. Come, let's worship.
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0: Our daughter was 4 when she had one of the most traumatic moments of her young life. She got separated from us in a big grocery store and suddenly realized we were nowhere around.
1: Where is everybody?
0: She didn't realize she was going on without us, and she ended up lost. That might be happening to you, except it's Jesus you're missing. Jesus' parents started on their journey home when he was a boy, thinking Jesus was with them, but they were continuing on their journey without him. It's easy to do that, especially when you've been around Christian things a lot. Maybe you've mistaken knowing so much about Jesus for knowing Jesus, but you're actually going on without him. You've never really given yourself to him. But this man who died to pay the death penalty for your sin wants you to know him for real. That's why this wake-up call. You could finally begin your personal relationship with him this very day. If that's what you want, call us at 888-NEED-HIM, 888-NEED-HIM. Don't go any farther without Jesus. It would be awful to miss him.
2: 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And, of course, they feature a great selection of bullets, powder, primer, used and new firearms, and gunsmithing. And we say a great big thank you to Carl Granlund. Open Wednesdays to Saturday, 11 to 5. Okay, it's Terry here, and yeah, Karen and I just want to let you know that we're going to take a holiday over the next week, and so you won't be hearing any of the usual talk and DJing that I do, and even a little bit of the news. I can do some stuff remotely, but Anna will be in, of course, so you can enjoy her, and of course, the radio station is keep on playing. I've got it all programmed up so I can be away, so enjoy, and we'll see you next week.
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0: You ever thought about what our Bible has in it? I was reading about the discovery of this 400-year-old Bible in Wales, leather-bound, survived a war, survived being tore up for toilet paper, survived fire. They didn't know what they had. They knew it had no Bible and got to the University of Wales, and they discovered the incredible historic value of it. Think about the Bible. Who's that writing? Who are you reading when you read the Bible? You're reading eyewitnesses who walked and talked with Jesus and saw him raise the dead and multiply the loaves and fishes. You're reading them. Men and women who were there when the Holy Spirit descended in the upper room. You're reading John, the apostle, who was right there at Jesus' side the whole time. This disciple Jesus loved, he called himself, who had these mighty visions from God, revelations of Jesus. That's the book of Revelation, the apostle John. Going to the Old Testament, you're reading the writings of Moses himself. Yeah, the one who spoke face to face with God like a friend. You're reading King David. Man after God's own heart. You're reading prophets who heard the audible voice of God speaking to them and wrote it down. And then Paul the Apostle wrote more books in the Bible than anybody else. In his mighty revelations of God. Who unveils for us mysteries. Mystery of God becoming man. The mystery of God in us. The mystery of the resurrection. Read it in your Bible.
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3: Well, on the heels of the 250th anniversary of America, I'm playing some things to help us understand the series of events in history concerning America, concerning the situation we're in now. Oh, wow. Anyway, this is all about color revolutions. You ever heard of that? Boy, it's one of the deep state tactics that has finally got stood on its head. Have a listen.
4: Heard political experts over and over refer to the fact that what we're witnessing is a color revolution, and they're right. And let me explain why. A color revolution is a communist globalist playbook to take over a country without tanks actually rolling down Main Street. It's how they flipped places like Serbia, Georgia, Ukraine, and they tried to flip a dozen others. The same exact playbook every single time. This is how they do it. One, they demonize the leader of the people who they actually voted for. Two, they flood the country with chaos like riots, open borders, economic pain. Three, they weaponize the courts, the media, and big tech to finish him off. And four, they install a puppet who sells the country out to China and the UN. And that's not theory, that's the manual. They opened it on us in the United States the day Donald Trump won in 2016. And here's how they ran it on us step by step. From 2016 to 2020, they gave us the Russia collusion hoax, FBI spying, two fake impeachments, Antifa burning cities while CNN called it fiery but mostly peaceful, and the goal was to make you hate the guy you voted for. In 2020, we had 2 a.m. ballot dumps, boarded up windows, 51 Intel agents lying about Hunter's laptop, yeah. Zuckerberg dropping $400 million to help count votes in Democrat cities. And the goal there was to steal the election while calling you a conspiracy theorist for noticing.
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4: it. From 2021 to 2024, we had Joe Biden opening the border on day one. 12 million plus illegals, military age men from China and Venezuela and all over the world. Free flights, free hotels, free EBT cards, all on your dime. Cities collapse, crime explodes, schools and hospitals break. The goal, to make Americans feel like strangers in their own country. Then from 2021 to 2025, 91 felony charges, Mar-a-Lago raided, gag orders, mug shots. They didn't want to just beat Trump. They wanted to break him and every future patriot who dares to run. Look at what they did to Charlie Kirk. That is a textbook color revolution. But on November 5th, 2024, the American people looked this Marxist coup dead in the eye and said, not today. 312 electoral votes, popular vote landslide, the biggest Hispanic and Black Republican turnout ever. We pulled off the greatest peaceful counter-revolution in world history. But the deep state isn't done. The same snakes who funded BLM riots, Ukraine coup, and Arab Spring still sit in the FBI, CIA, big tech, and the universities. They'll try again in 2026 or in 2028, but now you know the game. Every time you see another mostly peaceful riot, sudden experts all using the same scripted words, a new crisis 2 weeks before an election, you're watching the color revolution playbook live on American soil. Never forget what they tried to do to us. Back mass deportations. If we have no border, we have no country. Protect every America First fighter willing to swing the axe on the swamp. Teach your kids the truth. Communism didn't die in 1991. It just dyed its hair purple and moved to Washington. This is still the United States of America. We are still the home of the brave, and the brave do not bow to color revolutions. Recognize what is happening. Stare it in the face, speak out against it, and then we finish taking our country back, one closed border, one drained swamp, and one restored republic at a time. We need to support our president in taking all necessary measures to do just that. God bless you, and God bless the United States of America.
3: There you go, on the 250th anniversary of the United States. Now you understand a little bit more about what they're celebrating down there, and we need it here, too, in Canada. That is for sure.

0: Come on, give him glory. Lift him up right now. We can stand in this evil day. Give him glory. Give him praise. Receive now psalmist, peace, hate, as we worship in.
1: Welcome to the afternoon show. I'm Terry Somerville,

Yes, well, that's a good theme. Rick Lang there. Or no, pardon me, Tim O'Brien. One and you're gonna rock the other. It's the same. Yeah, we're all in the same boat. Whatever's going on, need to have some kindness and love one for another. In fact, that's the commands from Jesus. You want to be blessed? You want to be like the Heavenly Father who the Bible says is kind to the ungrateful and wicked? Huh? Yeah, it says that. Jesus told us that. The Father in heaven is kind to the ungrateful and wicked. Then be like him.

And we're in a world right now where all the lessons being told to all the people is to demand your rights. Stand up for what's yours and don't let the other guy off the hook and attack, attack, attack. Isn't that what's going on? I'll tell you, you get on social media, it's like a bunch of seagulls diving in the carcass. Rip it apart, rip them apart. And we're told by Jesus not to be like that. We're to be a different order of human being. His. Somewhere in Spain, the queue was smashed in the

Yep, we're called to build up one another and to build up our country, to build up our faith. And the best way to build up is blessing. Did you know that God's way of building nations?

nations and people and such up is the blessing of God. Now, the discipline of God is there. He deals with things that are wrong. He deals with the wicked, and all that will happen. But as for us, Jesus had a lot to say about how to live. And particularly, I'm looking like at Matthew chapter 5. And we'll get into this in a couple minutes, but it's essentially like, love your enemies, pray for those that persecute you, so that you may be sons of your Father in heaven. He makes the sun to rise on the evil and the good. I guess that's another way of saying we're in the same boat, brother. He sends rain on the just and on the unjust. Imagine that. You know, that's really what he's saying is, God loves and God blesses people in the world because he's loving, not because we ever deserved it. But what Jesus is getting at is you can live a different order of life, a different way of being, the way the Father is, who is kind to the unjust, who is kind to the ungrateful. Jesus said, kind to the wicked. He's kind. Can you be kind like that? We're going to think about that. Want to be an overcomer? Got to think about that. I'm going to look some more in Matthew 5 today. First, I got Mandisa. This is called Overcomer. Okay, I was talking here about the blessing of the Lord, and I just blessed those guys, you know. And I find over the years I had to learn something was that if you complain and curse people and situations you're in, it will not go well for you. And I went for years, early years as a pastor, and I was mistreated a bunch of times. And, I'd get haranguing and railing, complaining, and carrying on about the stuff that had happened to me. We went through such a nasty time. Oh, my gosh. And then the Holy Spirit would be working on me and Karen, because of the verses like what Jesus said, Matthew 6, Luke something, it's in Luke 6, or Matthew 5, Luke 6, bless them that curse you, pray for them to despitefully use you, do good to them that hate you. Huh? See, this is completely backwards than the world thinks. Right now, our culture and social media is gone into overdrive with getting us stirred up to attack and accuse and hate. And who's the accuser anyway? Satan. He's the accuser. Like, that's his job description. Satan is actually a job description. Did you know the word is the word Satan, a transducer, is mean he's like the crown counsel or whatever, that he comes with the charges against people. Satan is not actually really a proper name. It's used that way later in the Bible, but it's more like a job description. He finds out what you did wrong and then points his finger. That's what he does. You know, that's why in the Bible, when God is having a council meeting in heaven, that's how he operates. He shares the whole thing. I talked about that last week. He's shared the administration of the universe with his angels, and he shares the administration of the earth with man. And anyway, he was having a council meeting up there in heaven, and Satan comes in, and God says, where you been? He says, I've been out roaming around the earth. What you doing? God says, have you seen my servant Job? He's the most wonderful, righteous man in the whole world. He's fantastic. Did you check him out? Yeah, says the devil. That's because you bless him so much. You take away all those blessings, and he'll curse you to his, your face. Well, there, Satan is not only challenging about what Job was really like, but he's challenging God's integrity in blessing Job. And so he lets Satan, take away everything, except can't kill him, can't kill Job, but he can take everything away. So how did I get in? Oh, yeah, I know. I was just thinking, how did I get off in that rabbit trail? I'm coming back. Come back here. Come back to the point was, when we're in that mode of accusing and finding fault and pointing the finger –

maker and a blesser even of enemies. I'll tell you what, God works. So I'm going to come back to that theme, and right now we'll have a song of praise. Paul Turner coming up next. Praise, yeah. That is Paul Turner, and he's Canadian too. You're listening to me, Terry Somerville, here talking about loving your enemies, blessing those that despitefully use you. You got some of those in your life? Blessing those, you might not even know them, but you might despise them because of what they're doing, or maybe in government, or maybe in, you know, whatever it is, having a different attitude. I was just sharing how back in the early days of our marriage, Karen and I, and the ministry, I was nasty, and like when I was mistreated a bunch of times heading into ministry. I suppose the enemy of the gospel, the enemy of our soul, was raising up opposition, and yet my response was not right. I would lash out. I would not be kind about it. I would talk to people about what people were doing, and you know all that stuff. And man, it just like stuff didn't go well for us. We just were constantly in this mode. It's like a flush in a toilet, you know. You get into that mode of complaining and accusing and pointing the finger. It goes swirl, swirl, swirl. That dirty swirly going down the toilet. Yeah, and your life could be like that. You going through it? Here's the thing. I want to tell you. Start by doing the commands of Jesus that he gave us about how we bless those that despitefully use us. Looking here at Luke 6, I say to you that are listening to me, love your enemies, do good to those that hate you, bless those that curse you, pray for those that abuse you, to him who strikes you on the cheek, offer the other cheek also from him that takes away your coat. Do not even withhold your shirt. So they had it a lot worse than anything I did. Give to the one that begs from you, and the one who takes away your goods, don't ask for them back. Yeah, I've learned how to stop my mouth many times. I've had things stolen from me and stuff I'd loan, and people just take it, and you know. But I had to learn this lesson. And here's the verse that really got to me. If you love those that love you, what credit is that to you? Even sinners love those that love them. And if you do good to those that do good to you, what credit is that to you? Even sinners do the same. So I was just acting the same as the whole world. Maybe that's exactly what you're doing. You're just acting like everybody else act. And see, it's hard for us right now in the church. We got to learn this lesson. Because there is duplicity and sin and wickedness and stuff going on with the world leaders and governments and all that, and I do say this sort of thing on the air from time to time, but we know it's true. There's all kinds of nasty stuff. Our response is crucial. We need to pray for them. And the way Jesus said, doesn't mean, see, that Jesus is not saying hide your head in the sand, don't pretend it never happened. Don't, you know, pretend that they never did that to you. He's not saying that. Pretend they don't despise you. Pretend they don't hate you. He's not saying that. He's saying respond the way the Father responds to the hate, to the attack, to the theft. You respond that way. So don't respond the way the world does. And he says, love your enemies. And here's the verse that got me and started to change me. Do good and lend, expecting nothing in return. Your reward will be great. You will be sons of the Most High. Do you want to get the reward of God operating in your life? Do what he says here in response to those that are bad to you or those you perceive out there that are running the country or whatever that are bad. Do the right thing. And here's the verse. You'll be sons of the Most High, for he, God, is kind to the ungrateful and selfish. Or the unrighteous. God, the Father, is kind to them. So if you want to be like him, you do the same thing to him. Be merciful, even as your Father in heaven is merciful. Wow. This is quite a mouthful. And you know what? So Karen and I were convicted of this. I mean, God just started working. And we began to deliberately repent and switch our attitude around, we found two things happened. One was our heart became free.
got freer.

and freer and freer. And we weren't grinding our way along every time something went wrong. Now, I think God let things happen to check us out. You know, that how would he test your heart? He's going to let it happen. And then the second thing that happened was we started experiencing blessing. Because it says, your reward will be great. You'll be sons of the Most High. How about that? Maybe that is the very thing that you are dealing with in your life and you didn't even know it. I pray that you'll put that into practice. What have I got coming up here? Oh, 1,000 hallelujahs. Mike Roach coming next. Now, that lady's so nice. Okay, you're listening to The Afternoon Show. I'm Terry Somerville. The theme has been about blessing your enemies. Love your enemies, said Jesus, Luke 6. Do good to those that hate you. Bless those that curse you and pray for those that abuse you. That could be personal, but, you know, for a lot of us in the church right now, it's what the government is doing, what Justin Trudeau is doing, what laws they're passing, what they're up to, the collusion that's going on, all the stuff. I've talked about it many times on here. The issue is not, like, to bless someone who's doing wrong, who is mistreating you, like he says here, your enemies, is not to approve what they're doing. That's not what it means. What Jesus is not saying, you approve what they're doing and love your enemies. That's not approving what they're doing. It's not asking God to make them do more of what they're doing. No, no. When the blessing of God comes on someone who is unrighteous, the blessing of God is a righteous thing. They start to have an urging, an unction to do what's right. That's the blessing of God. The blessing of God coming on a person, even though they're not kind, but they're ungrateful and wicked, because God the Father blesses them, it says. The blessing of God on them always pushes them towards the right thing. That's how the blessing of God works. It never reinforces the wrong thing. So when we bless our enemies and bless those that are abusing us and persecuting us, or in the case of government, which we all know is crazy stuff going on right now. There's collusion around the world. I've talked about this many times. Rather than coming at it from the point of view of attack and complaint, we recognize what's really going on and say, now, Lord, in the name of Jesus, we pray your blessing. Because then a flow of God stuff starts to happen with them. Okay? So let's do that right now. I want to do that with Justin Trudeau. Father, we pray for Justin Trudeau and the Liberal government in Canada right now and concerning. We know all that they're up to, Lord. There's so much that keeps coming out. But we bless, as you instructed us in Luke 6, Jesus, we bless in the name of Jesus. We bless Justin Trudeau, the Liberal government, Jagmeet Singh, all the stuff that's going on. We bless in Jesus' name. Lord, may your godly power, love, your godly work comes swooping down from heaven onto them in Jesus' name. The conviction work of the Holy Spirit be there, because you said you convince the world of sin, righteousness, and judgment. That's a blessing of God. When the world gets convinced of their sin, that's a blessing, because they can turn from sin. And when the world gets convinced of what's right, and they say, oh man, this is right, that's wrong, all of a sudden they realize it. And then they're convinced of judgment. They say, man, if I keep on going in this bad direction, God's judgment's coming. Lord, let your blessing fall in the name of Jesus on our governments and those in authority. Do you agree with that right now? Say amen. Amen means yes, I agree. And so, listen, Bible says wherever two or three agree as touching anything, it shall be done for the Father in heaven. What we just prayed is being done by the Father in heaven. It's exactly the way he is, and we're being children of the Father, so we pray. Now let's watch and see what's up. You know?

And that was Lauren Daigle singing You Say. Hi and welcome. It's Anna here. Thanks for joining me this afternoon. This is my perpetual calendar for today's date, July 9. Psalm 19, verse 14. May the words of my mouth and the meditation of my heart be pleasing in your sight, O Lord, my rock and my redeemer.

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287-7567. And once again, have a fantastic summer. A message from Petals Flowers to you. 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

Afternoon. Going to share some different marriage tips today. This one is from Lisa Jacobson, Loving Your Husband Well. She says, between the two of us, we're continually pushing forward and carrying on. And drive can be healthy. But now we have a few regrets about so much push. We regret that we haven't been mindful of cementing more memories over the years, that we didn't stop long enough to reflect on and celebrate the many extraordinary as well as the wonderfully ordinary events in our marriage and family. I can see now how memories can play such an important role in a relationship. And it was for this reason that when a good friend suggested I put together a photo book for Matt's 16th birthday, I jumped at the idea. I wanted to tackle such an album for many years, but never got around to it for our nearly 3 decades of marriage. For that matter, I still haven't finished our wedding album. Yes, it's that bad. But this time, it would be different. I determined that this gift would be something to remember. So I scrolled through hundreds of photos we had to choose from, and all the while, this particular phrase ran through my mind. I am a memory maker. An exciting and sobering prospect. To think I get to make and keep memories. I have the privilege and opportunity to lovingly document our lives, and so do you. What a strong role you as a wife have to play. You can create memories for both of you to look back on for the rest of your years together. Furthermore, you can choose which ones to highlight and which ones are better left behind. And a wise woman knows which are which. You can keep throwing past mistakes and disappointments into the conversation, or you can recall the time he got it right. You can reminisce over the good times you've shared, or you can rehearse the old familiar argument between the two of you. Can't you feel the power in that?

And that was Sidewalk Prophets, Live Like That. Hi and welcome. It's Anna here. Thanks for joining me this afternoon. A little bit of marriage advice today. This one is from Lisa Jacobson in her book, Loving Your Husband Well. My friend and her husband left for their trip. They had been aware that it would be more of a working vacation than a typical family holiday. They agreed that their days would be spent with him attending business meetings at a nearby hotel conference center, while she would be holidaying with their kids back at their vacation rental. He would return for the evening, and then after the conference was over, they'd all enjoy a few days together down at the beach. But what might have sounded like a good plan beforehand turned out to be impractical once on the ground. Because the very first night after their arrival, her husband texted to say he would stay over at the hotel rather than returning to their rental as originally intended. This left the wife on her own to care for the children in a strange town, far from the semi-holiday that she had envisioned. Now for him, the text was merely a four-year info, but for her, it was a trigger that sent her spiraling down, down, down. So after she tucked the kids into bed for the night, she slipped to her room to pour out her heart before the Lord. Then she began rehearsing her hurts, reaching far back to early marriage days and similar past offenses. Tears began as she thought of the many times she's been let down over the years. And then, out of nowhere, as she explained later, she felt an impulse

to grab the notebook on her nightstand. She flipped to a fresh page, and on the top she wrote, 10 things I love about my husband, and she started writing each one after the other, until she got stuck about halfway through. But refusing to give up, she pushed through to come up with at least 5 more things, so her list of 10 was complete. Still, she wasn't done. Her next step was to read and reread her list to herself, letting each one sink into her soul. And by the time she turned out her light, she drifted off with a heart full of love and gratitude. Such a testimony of how a woman can overcome her spiraling negative thoughts with something as simple as a lined notebook and a ballpoint pen.

Singing Greater. Hi and welcome. It's Anna here. Thanks for joining me this afternoon. It's a little bit of a marriage talk day. I was reading some things from Lisa Jacobson. She was talking about her friend's vacation. So I thought I would talk about vacation a little bit. And so one thing is, we can't be always offended about every little thing. And we can talk to our husbands, we can tell them how we feel about some things, and other things, you know, just, we're not going to get into a fight about it. And it's good not to be easily offended. We've got backbone, you know, we've got God on our side. We're tough. And, you know, that goes for all parts of our life and friends and family. And it's good to be not so easily offended and just let some things go that you can let go. And so one of those things is, I think my husband, you know, kind of mentioned about how much work he had been doing to get ready for our trip, and kind of like almost like he had done so much, but he has no idea what it takes on my end to get ready for the trip, right? But anyway, I just let that one go. Good for me. But actually, it was Focus on the Family that said, you know, just leave a few things every day left unsaid. Just don't say them. Just don't get into the fight. And instead, you know, choose the good things, choose love, and choose to make the day better. Choose to think about what is good, what is right, what is pure, what is holy, what we can be thankful for. And I remember when I was just married, my mom gave me some CDs from Focus on the Family. One of the things that really stuck out to me was, even a great husband doesn't make a very good God. If we are expecting our husband to fulfill our every need, we're going to be very disappointed. And only God can do, only God can fulfill us. Only God can be God. Our husband can't be God. He is imperfect, just like us. And so that really helped me. Even a great husband doesn't make a very good God. And the expectation that we can put on a husband can be too much sometimes. But so thinking about our trip, I found an old list from when we had gone on a local trip years ago. It actually had baby stuff on it, a section of baby stuff. So I didn't need that anymore. Instead, I could add like phone chargers and headphones and things for the teenage life now. But a list is the best thing. And you can save that list for the next time you go on a trip, because it can always have like the toothbrushes and the toothpaste and the hair gel and the brush and deodorant and sunglasses and sunscreen. And it can always have some of the things that you don't want to forget. You don't want to have to buy sunglasses when you're out or things like that. So we wondered on our trip if we would stop in Nanaimo, if we go to Nanaimo the night before our early ferry in Nanaimo. Go to Nanaimo first, sleep there, and then at my dad's house, and then catch the early ferry in the morning. But as the day went on, instead of driving in the evening, my husband thought he would just go to sleep, because he gets up really early sometimes, and we could drive early. And so if he could just go to sleep, he would be happy with that. And I thought, well, when we go to Nanaimo, you kind of got to unpack your stuff, and there's, you know, already some dirty laundry. And also, if I could just be by myself and finish up all the packing without the pressure, I'll just work until I'm done. And so Jason went to sleep and I just packed everything with no rush and, you know, just made it so nice. And I think I stayed up till about like 2 a.m. or something. And we got up at 3 or 3:30 to go and catch the first ferry in Nanaimo. So I didn't have a lot of sleep, but my husband drives and I knew I could sleep in the car the next day. And so I did, in amongst, you know, there was lots of, we had some fun theological conversations with our kids, and it was such a nice drive. But I did miss Whistler. I saw some of Pemberton, which is really nice too. But I woke up and I'm like, oh, did we pass Whistler? I wanted to see it. It's so pretty. But I saw Pemberton, and we went that route to Prince George. And it's like 9.5 hours to Prince George. So I had lots of time to wake up and be part of the family and have a little rest and sleep. We got to Prince George fairly early. I think it was
5 or 6 in the evening and had dinner together and went to sleep. But it's a lot of work to get ready for a trip. And those are the times where you can actually end up fighting with each other. Why haven't you done this? Why haven't you done this? And then on a trip, there's some different expectations. When things aren't perfect, we sometimes blame the other person, or, you know, we're frustrated or we're hungry. And it's good to be aware of some of these things, even our own expectations of what. Often it's our expectations that are disappointing us and not the actual day. And to, once again, like, let some of that go and just enjoy what the day is and enjoy being together. We actually had such a great time. Didn't really know what to expect because we hadn't really gone on a big family road trip before, but we loved it. It was so nice to be together. It made me realize a little bit more the importance of little vacations and trips together as a family.

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2: 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It does. 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

Sanctus Real, don't give up. Hi and welcome. It's Anna. Thanks for joining me. A little bit of marriage talk today. We tell ourselves what to think and we tell ourselves the direction we're going to go. And so I want to share with you something that I would say to myself, or if I ever need to say this to myself. And I want to give you the opportunity to say this as well. Years ago, when I was very young, I worked at BC Ferries for just over 7 years. And I started when I was 19 years old. I was a deckhand on BC Ferries. I worked in a man's world. And it was a very prominent job to get as a young person. I think I tripled my income from way back when I was from my minimum wage job at McDonald's to working on BC Ferries. And so there was some prestige as a young person to have such a good job. And being this young girl and just with the public so much, so many different people, you know, there was guys that would look my way, or there were people, that were interested in dating me. And I wouldn't date anybody that wasn't a Christian. So started with that. So I actually never ended up dating anybody that I worked with. There was very few Christians there. Gave me a very interesting view of what the real world is like that I really had no idea. I was very naive before I started working there. And I started to realize and wonder, would I ever want to marry a man? Because I saw them live two lives, one at work and the one that their wives thought they were living. And so that was a really, I would pray about it and I would say, God, like, there must be some Christian that wants to be loyal to their wife, that wants to be committed and have a relationship that's fully known, where there's no secrets, where there's no lies, where there's not a double life. But in that, I'll go back to people looking your way. You know, people are going to look your way at different times in life, or they're going to say something that kind of tugs at your heart that you realize, oh, I've been missing maybe a bit of that tenderness when they say, oh, I'm so sorry to hear that, or something. And you're like, oh, like, what was that? And what was that feeling? It's like, oh, I've been missing some of that tenderness or something. And when you get into that place where you almost start to think it's that person that you're interested in or want to hear more from or want to get to know better, any of those thoughts that might come to you, this is what I say to myself, or somebody that's looked at me with interest, any of those things, you say to yourself, you have nothing to offer me. Obviously, we're not going to say that to them or yell it to the world. In your heart, in your mind, you say to yourself, you have nothing to offer me, right? You've got nothing to offer me. I'm married, or I'm looking for a Christian, or whatever it is. And in my case, first of all, I was looking for a Christian, and then I was married also when I worked on the ferries. And our loyalty to God is also our loyalty to marriage, because that's what he's given us. And when we're being loyal to God, we're loyal in our marriage. And like, where is our care for the Lord when we're not wanting to be loyal in marriage, when we're careless to let things into our lives? And so I'm not sure if there's anything else I want to share with you, except that I did find a very amazing Christian husband who wants to honor God. And you know what? He tells me that he wants this question to keep coming in his life. Have you seen anything inappropriate? Has there been anything inappropriate in your life? And that's an accountability. That's somebody that wants that question to know that question is coming, and to live an open and honest life with each other. If you're not open and honest in your marriage, like, what kind of marriage do you have? I've also learned in marriage that sometimes I have to tell my husband what I want. When I've realized this, like, tender,
oh, Anna, like, you know, I'm sorry to hear that, or how are you doing? Or I've realized something's tugged at my heart from another man, not because I'm interested in them, but because I wanted some of that compassion. I can tell my husband that him understanding me, having compassion for my situation, or knowing what I'm going through in certain area of life or whatever, his compassion for me, his love for me, tenderness towards me helps me. It's something that I will always need. And of course, a woman always wants to be pursued. You know, if your husband does not tell you that you're pretty, there's going to be somebody else that will. And so husbands need to tell their wives those times that they look good, that you look really good, honey, and your hair looks really nice today. Those are things that is the continual pursuit in a marriage. Those are the things that a woman is like waiting to hear, even you're the best. And if you say those things to somebody else, they're going to want more. If you say that to another woman, you're the best. Thanks for getting me that at work or something. And an email of like, oh, like you're the best. They're going to want more of that. That's a trigger inside them. Oh, I need to hear that. Tell me more. Tell me more. And you've accidentally, you know, brought this person that's kind of like waiting or kind of going to be even fishing for attention now that you've given them some.

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3: It has a very powerful message to it.

Leila Capri, good for your word. Hi and welcome. It's Anna here. Thanks for joining me this afternoon, talking a little bit about marriage today. I actually have a list here I've been compiling of some different things that I say to myself in life. Like, we choose which way we're going to let our thoughts and our mind go. That's our choice. It's our choice to take every thought captive to the obedience of Christ, and what direction we're going to steer ourselves and what direction we're going. We can bring ourselves back on track with a different thought. And so some of the things I say to myself, say I need to be a mother to myself. You know, Anna, clean your room. Anna, do the dishes. I say, I need to be a mother to myself. Now that I've grown up, I need to be the adult. I need to be a mother to myself. Sometimes I say to myself, give yourself an A+. You know, no one else is going to give me an A+ except for me. Okay. And I, if I even do some things on a paper, get some work done, I write on the paper A+, and I circle it and I do a big check mark, and I give myself an A+ because I don't have anyone else, you know, that's gonna really appreciate the work that I've done besides me. And so that's another mother and adult thing to do. Sometimes I say to myself, I'm keeping my money. I'm keeping my money. You know, I'm not gonna let it be spent frivolously. Sometimes I say, I'm keeping my time. But keeping my money and keeping my time, you know, those are all very good things. But the covenant in marriage is even more important than other little things that you're doing right in life. The covenant of marriage is something to keep carefully and not to, how do you put it, not to be slack in your commitment and loyalty to your husband. And wife, vice versa there. But so one thing I would say to myself, if somebody would look my way, if a guy would look my way with interest, you know, before thoughts start to come of like, would it be interesting to get to know this person or, you know, whatever else might come, you say to yourself, and I would say, you have nothing to offer me, right? They have nothing to offer you because you're married, you're in a committed relationship, or you're looking for a Christian or something like that. And so you can say to yourself, you have nothing to offer me. And you've switched the thinking before any thoughts go down some road. Nope. You know, there's nothing that you have to offer me. And of course, we don't yell that to the world or tell them that. That's for our heart to go in the right direction. And so some other things I remind myself of: I have hidden your word in my heart that I might not sin against you. I think that is actually probably a scripture. I have hidden your word in my heart that I might not sin against you. It's thinking, it's going back to the scriptures and what the truth is from the word of God. I have hidden your word in my heart that I might not sin against you. Be a mother to yourself. Give yourself an A+. I'm keeping my money. I'm keeping my time. And you have nothing to offer me.

And that was Mandisa singing Overcomer. Hi and welcome. It's Anna. Thanks for joining me this afternoon. Just talking a little bit about marriage. I was just saying, if you are a married person and somebody from the opposite sex looks your way with interest, you can cut off any of your wandering thoughts right away by saying to yourself, you have nothing to offer me. You have nothing to offer me. And don't let your thoughts get carried away into, oh, I wish I could get to know that person, or I wonder what kind of a husband they would be like, or anything else. You just cut off all of the thoughts before they start with, you got nothing to offer me. I'm married. I'm good, you know, and that's just a thought in your own heart telling your mind the direction it's going. And that is nowhere. You've got nothing to offer me. Moving on. But I thought I would also say to men that women love attention. It's like they want to be desired. They want to be pursued their whole life. And so men have to be very careful about giving a woman who's not their wife or a married woman, say, like, attention. You have to be very careful with that. And I don't think that a man should ever compliment

a married woman physically. I don't think they should say, you know, that's such a nice outfit, or you look so nice today. That's for their husband to say, or their children, or their parents, or another female friend, that you look so nice today, that that's a great outfit, that your hair looks good, or I've never seen your hair that way before. Or it's giving a woman physical attention about their physical body or hair, face, makeup, or anything. That's just a very dangerous place to go, because if you give a woman that attention, it's like it triggers something inside them, and they're going to want more. Tell me more, tell me more, tell me more, you know, how else do I look good? And what else do you think? And so just don't give them any of that attention. There's other ways you can compliment somebody's life or work without talking about anything physical. And of course, if you are a husband, your wife is longing to hear those things as well. And even the words, you're the best. And you got to be careful with using you're the best, or texting that to a coworker, or emailing a coworker and, you know, thanks so much for all the work you did today. You're the best. Like, that should be reserved for your spouse. When are you telling them that they're the best?

And that was Carrie Jobe, Find You on My Knees. Hi and welcome. It's Anna here. Thanks for joining me this afternoon. I've been talking a little bit about marriage today. And so I wanted to tell you about one time that God really convicted me about how I was treating my husband. And the thought that came to me, and I really feel like God gave this to me, was kind of like, how would you want your boys to be treated when they get married? And as I thought about this, I thought, oh, well, I would want them to be looked up to, you know, and respected, and that their opinion mattered, and that they have good things to say and useful things to say, and what are their dreams too, and not just their wives' dreams. And so as I started to think about how I wanted my boys to be treated, it made me think, how do I treat my husband? And actually, I felt very convicted about it. And thankfully, that was many years ago. How are we as wives treating our husbands and wanting to serve them and please them and do our best? And I think about having young kids, and I think that sometimes husbands can get neglected because we're getting so much love and cuddles from the little kids. There's so much fulfillment in the mother-child relationship, and we're many times filled up with a lot of love. Of course, we want to dump all the negative to our husbands about the hard days and stuff like that. We want them to be an ear for us to talk with. But what are we giving to them? What do we have left to give to them? Are we making them a priority?

Are we always hard on them? Are we always expecting something different than what they gave us? And, you know, women can be this nitpicky and hard to please, you know, but are we letting them please us with the things that they are doing? Are we affirming them? And so there's a little bit, you know, we got to help those guys. They're trying hard. They're working hard. And we can still be a woman that's saying it's not enough.

tall hedges. Stop trying to fix what you think is a mess before you walk in and finally confess. The door isn't locked and the gate is ajar. The Savior is calling, come as you are. We don't wait for the rain to decide to get wet, and we don't wait for healing to settle the debt. You don't come to the water because you're clean. You come to be washed in a grace unseen. We bring them our hunger, our thirst,

He let his way lead, for he is the harvest and he is the seed. Now listen closely, there's truth in the air, there's no more burden for you to bear. The weight of the past, the sting of the blame,

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No finger is pointing, no gavel will fall. He answered and cleansed the guilty plea call. You're tucked in His shadow, you're safe in His hand, the most cherished soul in all of the land. So shake off the dust and the old heavy chains, for only joy and promise remains. The porch light is beaming, the table is set, a homecoming party you'll never forget. The journey is over, the wandering ends, in the arms of the King, the truest of friends. Don't wait for a change or a shift in a star. He loves you right now, so come as you are. This has been Matthew's Manifesto. Come, let's worship.

0: God, how
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0: Need.
1: It's Anna here. Thanks for joining me this afternoon. How are you doing today? A few little marriage tips and talk today. I thought I would talk about forgiving each other in marriage and really being quick to forgive, being able to say, I'm sorry. Some people, it's very hard for them to speak these words out, I'm sorry. And it was actually harder for me when I was early in marriage, but Jason was so much better at it than me. And I feel like he taught me how to do a better job. And because he was able and willing to say, I'm sorry, I think that it helped me learn to have that in our marriage and in our vocabulary. And I remember so many years ago, you know, we had a fight. Have you ever heard of a married couple having a fight? And, you know, we, of course, go our own separate ways. And Jason comes back. I'm in the kitchen and he comes in and kind of looking at him with this side glare or whatever. And he starts smiling and this kind of like smirking and like comes close to me to give me a hug. And he's like, who's sorry first? And it really broke the ice. It's like, you know, we still love each other. And who's sorry first? We both probably said things that, well, I'm sure we both said things that weren't very nice. And so, his willingness to smile at me, to want to give me a hug, to say, who's sorry first? Really, he was the better person in that situation. He has been the better person over and over again in those times where someone's going to say, I'm sorry. And I hope that I'm better at it than I used to be because of him and because I see him doing that. When you say, I'm sorry, you, like our spouse, we still love each other. We still love each other. We just made a mistake, right? And so being able to say, I'm sorry, is very important. And humbling ourselves, those are life skills. Those are life skills, not just in marriage.

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And that was Forrest Frank, Nothing Else. Welcome. It's Anna here. Thanks for joining me this afternoon. How are you doing today? I've been talking a little bit about marriage, and I wanted to make sure I said that as wives, we need to appreciate our husbands too. Like, wives are probably going to be very vocal that we want to hear appreciation. You know, we want to be seen. We want accolades, we want attention, you know, we want to be told we're pretty, or, you know, all these things. Women are, we're probably more vocal, or it's probably more known that we're looking for that sort of thing. But, you know, we need to appreciate our husbands, and we need to make sure that we are saying things to them too, and that we are affirming them as well. We need to be thanking our husbands for going to work. You know, my husband has to get up super early sometimes to go to work, or stay up all night long working and all these crazy hours. And I need to appreciate him for all that he does to provide for the family. I need to appreciate him when he spends some time with the kids. I need to appreciate him when he fixes our car. Actually, I don't know if you were here for the beginning, but when we were going on a family trip and he was kind of expressing all the things that he had done before we went on the trip to make it happen, and partly not realizing all the things that I do, but he had changed the struts, I think it's called, in our vehicle. He had changed the struts in our vehicle. He was working on our vehicle. And so he was doing a lot of work, more than normal, to get ready for a trip. But those things need to be appreciated. A lot of work spent on, you know, the yard, the fence, the shed, the car, whatever. Where can we keep on appreciating and thanking our husbands for being involved, for doing this stuff, and even for loving us, for being a good husband? What are the things that they do that we really appreciate? We got to make sure we tell them.

DC Talk, Between You and Me. Hi and welcome. It's Anna. Thanks for joining me this afternoon. Been talking today about marriage. I wanted to give you just another little tip that I learned along the way. My best friend and I, when we were early married with kids, it's funny, we didn't need this sort of thing when we didn't have kids, but once we had kids and we were all day at home with the kids and our husbands came home from work, her and I, we were waiting all day for our husbands almost. Like, we couldn't wait to see it. These are the early marriage days. We can't wait to see them. And then they came home and we were mad at them. And the interesting thing about this is I felt this way, but I didn't express this to my friend. But then I heard her saying the same thing and I thought, that's the same way I feel. And I would think to myself, well, why are we mad at them? We've wanted to see them all day. They've been at work. They haven't done anything wrong, but they come home and we're mad at them. And there's this expectation that we had of what would happen when they came home and how excited they would be to see us, because we've been waiting, you know. And her and I, when they're like an hour before they came home, like in early married days, we were doing our makeup just before they got home. Like, how do you put it? Like, we were in love and wanting our husbands to reciprocate this love, basically. And they came home and they were happy to be home, but we weren't noticed. And so the way that we wanted to be noticed, probably, right? It's these expectations. And so there's some interesting things I've noticed about this over the years. There's some different cultures that where the husbands kiss their wives as soon as they come home. And you can see that in I Love Lucy. Ricky, in the shows, he always would come home and he would kiss his wife first thing. That's what he did. And I've seen this in some of my friends who are South African. In their culture, the husband comes home from work or the grocery store, whatever. Even if I'm there visiting with his wife, he comes in right away. The first thing he does is kisses his wife. And so this is such a great way for the wife to feel these things she's longing for, to feel the romance, to feel wanted. And so actually my husband doesn't do that, but he does something else that I've come to really appreciate, it and it's all I need. And often when he comes home, he says, "Where's my beautiful bride?" And I'm so happy. And it's lifted my spirits. And it's a little bit different from the person that might come home and give their wife a kiss first thing, but I'm so happy with it. And I'm so happy that he's thinking about me and he's wanting to come find me and maybe give me a hug or just talk to me. And just those words was just enough for me. And so I just want to encourage you. I think even Focus on the Family talks about the meeting times where you come together to give each other some sort of appreciation or hug or love or just those first moments. And so I would suggest either giving your wife a kiss as soon as you come home, or I would suggest, "Where's my beautiful bride?" or whatever else, you a nickname that you call your wife, or going to see her, giving her a hug, lifting her off her feet.

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2: Okay, it's Terry here, and yeah, Karen and I just want to let you know that we're going to take a holiday over the next week. And so you won't be hearing any of the usual talk and DJing that I do, and even a little bit of the news. I can do some stuff remotely. But Anna will be in, of course, so you can enjoy her. And, of course, the radio station is keep on playing. I've got it all programmed up so I can be away. So enjoy, and we'll see you next week.

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out about what our Bible has in it. I was reading about the discovery of this 400-year-old Bible in Wales, leather-bound, survived a war, survived being tore up for toilet paper, survived fire. They didn't know what they had. They knew it had no Bible and got to the University of Wales, and they discovered the incredible historic value of it. Think about the Bible. Who's that writing? Tell me who are you reading when you read the Bible? You're reading eyewitnesses who walked and talked with Jesus and saw him raise the dead and multiply the loaves and fishes. You're reading them. Men and women who were there when the Holy Spirit descended in the upper room. You're reading John, the apostle, who was right there at Jesus' side the whole time. This disciple Jesus loved, he called himself, who had these mighty visions from God, revelations of Jesus. That's the book of Revelation, the apostle John. Going to the Old Testament, you're reading the writings of Moses himself. Yeah, the one who spoke face to face with God like a friend. You're reading King David. Man after God's own heart. You're reading prophets who heard the audible voice of God speaking to them and wrote it down. And then Paul the Apostle wrote more books in the Bible than anybody else. In his mighty revelations of God. Who unveils for us mysteries. Mystery of God becoming man. The mystery of God in us. The mystery of the resurrection. Read it in your Bible.

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0: Yes, well, that's a good theme. Rick Lang there. Or no, pardon me, Tim O'Brien.
1: One and you're gonna rock the other. It's the same.
0: Yeah, we're all in the same boat. Whatever's going on, need to have some kindness and love one for another. In fact, that's the commands from Jesus. You want to be blessed? You want to be like the Heavenly Father who the Bible says is kind to the ungrateful and wicked? Huh? Yeah, it says that. Jesus told us that. The Father in heaven is kind to the ungrateful and wicked. Then be like him.

And we're in a world right now where all the lessons being told to all the people is to demand your rights. Stand up for what's yours and don't let the other guy off the hook. And attack, attack, attack. Isn't that what's going on? I'll tell you, you get on social media, it's like a bunch of seagulls diving in the carcass. Rip it apart, rip them apart. And we're told by Jesus not to be like that. We're to be a different order of human being. His. Somewhere in Spain, the key was smashed in the

Yep, we're called to build up one another and to build up our country, to build up our faith. And the best way to build up is blessing. Did you know that God's way of building nations and people and such up is the blessing of God? Now, the discipline of God is there. He deals with things that are wrong. He deals with the wicked and all that will happen. But as for us, Jesus had a lot to say about how to live. And particularly, I'm looking like at Matthew chapter 5. And we'll get into this in a couple minutes, but it's essentially like love your enemies, pray for those that persecute you, so that you may be sons of your Father in heaven. He makes the sun to rise on the evil and the good. I guess that's another way of saying we're in the same boat, brother. He sends rain on the just and on the unjust. Imagine that. You know, that's really what he's saying is, God loves and God blesses people in the world because he's loving, not because we ever deserved it. But

blessing of the Lord. And I just bless those guys, you know. And I find over the years I had to learn something was that if you complain and curse people and situations you're in, it will not go well for you. And I went for years, early years as a pastor, and I was mistreated a bunch of times. And, you know, I'd get haranguing and railing, complaining and carrying on about the stuff that had happened to me. We went through such a nasty time. Oh, my gosh. And then the Holy Spirit would be working on me and Karen because of the verses like what Jesus said, Matthew 6, Luke, something. It's in Luke 6 or Matthew 5, Luke 6. Bless them that curse you. Pray for them to despitefully use you. Do good to them that hate you. Huh? See, this is completely backwards than the world thinks. Right now, our culture and social media is gone into overdrive with getting us stirred up to attack and accuse and hate. And who's the accuser anyway? Satan. He's the accuser. Like, that's his job description. Satan is actually a job description. Did you know the word? The word Satan, a transducer, he's like the crown counsel or whatever, that he comes with the charges against people. Satan is not actually really a proper name. It's used that way later in the Bible, but it's more like a job description. He finds out what you did wrong and then points his finger. That's what he does. You know, that's why in the Bible, when God is having a council meeting in heaven, that's how he operates. Shares every, you know, the whole thing. I talked about that last week. He's shared the administration of the universe with his angels, and he shares the administration of the earth with man. And anyway, he was having a council meeting up there in heaven, and Satan comes in, and God says, "Where you been?" He says, "Oh, I've been out roaming around the earth. What you doing?" He said, God says, "Have you seen my servant Job? He's the most wonderful, righteous man in the whole world. He's fantastic. Did you check him out?" Yeah, says the devil. "That's because you bless him so much. You take away all those blessings and he'll curse you to your face." Well, there, Satan is not only challenging about what Job was really like, but he's challenging God's integrity in blessing Job. And so he lets Satan, you know, take away everything, and except can't kill him, can't kill Job, but he can take everything away. So how did I get in? Oh, yeah, I know. I was just thinking, how did I get off in that rabbit trail? I'm coming back. Come back here. Come back to the point was, when we're in that mode of accusing and finding fault and pointing the finger, stuff is not blessed. It gets bad. But when you switch gears to becoming a praiser, thanker, and a blesser even of enemies, I'll tell you what, God works. So I'm going to come back to that theme, and right now we'll have a song of praise. Paul Turner coming up next. Praise, yeah, that is Paul Turner, and he's Canadian too. You're listening to me, Terry Somerville, here talking about loving your enemies, blessing those that despitefully use you. You got some of those in your life? Blessing those, you might not even know them, but you might despise them because of what they're doing, or maybe in government, or maybe in, you know, whatever it is. Having a different attitude. I was just sharing how back in the early days of our marriage, Karen and I, and the ministry, I was nasty. And like when I was mistreated a bunch of times heading into ministry. I suppose the enemy of the gospel, the enemy of our soul, was raising up opposition. And yet my response was not right. I would lash out. I would not be kind about it. I would talk to people about what people were doing and, you know, all that stuff. And
man, it's just like stuff didn't go well for us. We just were constantly in this mode. It's like a flush in a toilet, you know. You get into that mode of complaining and accusing and pointing the finger. It goes swirl, swirl, swirl, that dirty swirly going down.

down the toilet. Yeah. And your life could be like that. You going through it? Here's the thing. I want to tell you, start by doing the commands of Jesus that he gave us about how we bless those that despitefully use us. Looking here at Luke 6, I say to you that are listening to me, love your enemies, do good to those that hate you, bless those that curse you, pray for those that abuse you, to him who strikes you on the cheek, offer the other cheek also from him that takes away your coat. Do not even withhold your shirt. So they had it a lot worse than anything I did. Give to the one that begs from you, and the one who takes away your goods, don't ask for them back. Yeah, I've learned how to stop my mouth many times. I've had things stolen from me and stuff I'd loan, and people just take it. But I had to learn this lesson. And here's the verse that really got to me. If you love those that love you, what credit is that to you? Even sinners love those that love them. And if you do good to those that do good to you, what credit is that to you? Even sinners do the same. So I was just acting the same as the whole world. Maybe that's exactly what you're doing. You're just acting like everybody else act. And see, it's hard for us right now in the church. We got to learn this lesson. Because there is duplicity and sin and wickedness and stuff going on with the world leaders and governments and all that, and I do say this sort of thing on the air from time to time, but we know it's true. There's all kinds of nasty stuff. Our response is crucial. We need to pray for them. And the way Jesus said, it doesn't mean, see, that Jesus is not saying hide your head in the sand, don't pretend it never happened. Don't pretend that they never did that to you. He's not saying that. Pretend they don't despise you. Pretend they don't hate you. He's not saying that. He's saying respond the way the Father responds to the hate, to the attack, to the theft. You respond that way. So don't respond the way the world does. And he says, love your enemies. And here's the verse that got me and started to change me. Do good and lend, expecting nothing in return. Your reward will be great. You will be sons of the Most High. Do you want to get the reward of God operating in your life? Do what he says here in response to those that are bad to you or those you perceive out there that are running the country or whatever that are bad. Do the right thing. And here's the verse. You'll be sons of the Most High, for he, God, is kind to the ungrateful and selfish. Or the unrighteous. God, the Father, is kind to them. So if you want to be like him, you do the same thing to him. Be merciful, even as your Father in heaven is merciful. Wow. This is quite a mouthful. And you know what? So Karen and I were convicted of this. I mean, God just started working. And we began to deliberately repent and switch our attitude around, we found two things happened. One was our heart became free, got freer and freer and freer, and we weren't grinding our way along every time something went wrong. Now, I think God let things happen to check us out. You know, that how would he test your heart? He's going to let it happen. And then the second thing that happened was we started experiencing blessing because it says, your reward will be great. You'll be sons of the Most High. How about that? Maybe that is the very thing that you are dealing with in your life and you didn't even know it. I pray that you'll put that into practice. What have I got coming up here? Oh, 1,000 hallelujahs. Mike Roach coming next. Now, that lady's so nice. Okay, you're listening to The Afternoon Show. I'm Terry Somerville. The theme has been about blessing your enemies. Love your enemies, said Jesus, Luke 6. Do good to those that hate you. Bless those that curse you and pray for those that abuse you. That could be personal, but, you know, for a lot of us in the church right now, it's what the government is doing, what Justin Trudeau is doing, what laws they're passing, what they're up to, the collusion that's going on, all the stuff. I've talked about it many times on here. The issue is not like to bless someone who's doing wrong,
who is mistreating you, like he says here, your enemies, is not to approve what they're doing. That's not what it means. What Jesus is not saying, you approve what they're doing and love your enemies. That's not approving what they're doing. It's not asking God to make them do more of what they're doing. No, no. When the blessing of God comes on someone who is unrighteous, the blessing of God is a righteous thing. They start to have an urging, an unction to do what's right. That's the blessing of God. The blessing of God coming on a person, even though they're not kind, but they're ungrateful and wicked, because God the Father blesses them, it says. The blessing of God on them always pushes them towards the right thing. That's how the blessing of God works. It never reinforces the wrong thing. So when we bless our enemies and bless those that are abusing us and persecuting us, or in the case of government, which we all know is crazy stuff going on right now, there's collusion around the world. I've talked about this many times. Rather than coming at it from the point of view of attack and complaint, we recognize what's really going on and say, now, Lord, in the name of Jesus, we pray your blessing, because then a flow of God stuff starts to happen with them. Okay? So let's do that right now. I want to do that with Justin Trudeau. Father, we pray for Justin Trudeau and a Liberal government in Canada right now, and concerning. We know all that they're up to, Lord. There's so much that keeps coming out. But we bless, as you instructed us in Luke 6, Jesus, we bless in the name of Jesus. We bless Justin Trudeau, the Liberal government, Jagmeet Singh, all the stuff that's going on. We bless in Jesus' name. Lord, may your godly power, love, your godly work come swooping down from heaven onto them in Jesus' name. The conviction work of the Holy Spirit be there, because you said you convince the world of sin, righteousness, and judgment. That's a blessing of God. When the world gets convinced of their sin, that's a blessing, because they can turn from sin. And when the world gets convinced of what's right, and they say, oh man, this is right, that's wrong, all of a sudden they realize it, and then they're convinced of judgment. They say, man, if I keep on going in this bad direction, God's judgment's coming. Lord, let your blessing fall in the name of Jesus on our governments and those in authority. Do you agree with that right now? Say amen. Amen means yes, I agree. And so, listen, Bible says wherever two or three agree as touching anything, it shall be done for the Father in heaven. What we just prayed is being done by the Father in heaven. It's exactly the way he is, and we're being children of the Father, so we pray. Now, let's watch and see what's up, you know.